like coffee in bed. For Coffee Day that we're celebrating here in the Global Village. Squeeze doing that tune. Here's some music from the Espresso Manifesto album. It's music of Paolo Conte as performed by Daniela Nardi here in the Global Village.

0: Robert Plant coming your way here in the Global Village from the Dreamland album. You're not going there with all this caffeine. Uh-uh. There he is doing the Bob Dylan song, One More Cup of Coffee. It is National Coffee Day. There's an International Coffee Day that was officially proclaimed on the 1st of October 2015 by the International Coffee Organization. Part of what's actually nice about that is that it's also a day to promote fair trade coffee and to raise awareness for the plight of coffee growers. So there is that. And there are also a number of national coffee days. And on the 29th, about 20 different countries celebrate Coffee Day, including our friends to the north, Canada, England, and Ethiopia, and India, and Iceland, and Norway, and a number of other countries as well. It may have started in the 80s in Japan, where you'd think coffee probably would have a little bit of an uphill climb. But it is an excuse for us to get to some great music this time around here in the Global Village as we celebrate Coffee Day. Robert Plant with One More Cup of Coffee. We heard some music in front of that from the Espresso Manifesto album. It's actually songs of Italian artist Paolo Conte, and equating his music in some ways to some great Italian coffee. Messico e Nuvole, or Mexico and Clouds, is the song that we heard from Daniela Nardi. Squeeze did Black Coffee in Bed, and a classic song from the Ink Spots, the Java Jive, Waiter, Waiter, Percolator. We're going to keep a pot going through this entire visit to the Global Village to celebrate Coffee Day. We'll take a quick break, and then Frank Sinatra will tell us something about coffee. That's next. Stay with us here in the Global Village.
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1: I need one for the road,
0: and I need one for the load.
1: Too much coffee, man.
2: A little bit of a caffeine jitters there with Bob Dureau from an album of the same name, Too Much Coffee Man, and the coffee song. They got a lot of coffee in Brazil. Frank Sinatra doing that one from his album Ring-a-Ding-Ding. As we celebrate Coffee Day here in the Global Village, some Turkish coffee up next, served by Herbie Mann.

Sneaking in a little music from Jean-Louis Ponty, who he happens to share a birthday with Coffee Day. So kind of getting squeezed out there, but we got to one from him from a really wonderful record he did with a group of African artists and exploring a variety of different styles of music from Africa, the Trokola album. And we heard Ma Mai from that set. Jazz violinist Jean-Louis Ponty on his birthday today. And a couple other coffee-related things that we heard in there as well. Fascinating record that came out called Kot Coffee and Kombus, raw 45s from Yemen, music that was done in the 60s and 70s, largely without any Western influence, so traditional music of that area in that time. And we heard Raja Ali with They Made Me Fond of Love and Turkish Coffee, Herbie Mann from his album Impressions of the Middle East. That here in the Global Village, I'm Chris Heim here with you. Quick break, and then we're back with One Cup of Coffee with Bob Marley. That's next here in the Global Village.

the mad professor, and he's not just brewing up coffee in that that studio of his. From the album Escape to the Asylum of Dub, we heard Java Gone Crazy. We heard Java in front of that, Augustus Pablo doing that from his Harticle Chart release. A version of Black Coffee from the marvelous Latin jazz and Latin soul percussionist Willie Bobo, a song that actually originally was written by Mary Lou Williams under the title of What's Your Story, Morning Glory. It came out as a song, Black Coffee, and she actually eventually had to sue to claim the rights to the melody. There, Willie Bobo's version of it, Black Coffee. And one cup of coffee from Bob Marley, and that is the last cup we have time for this time in the Global Village with our little celebration of Coffee Day. Full playlist, by the way, you'll find on our Facebook page, facebook.com/Global Village Radio. 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
0: 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But first, another great show from National Public Radio. It's All Songs Considered. So stay tuned. On the latest edition of the North Words podcast from NCPR, author Wayne Grady joins the show, and he's the author of The Cartel and Other Cover Stories. In his new collection, Grady takes 8 stories from writers like Franz Kafka, Günter Grass, and more, and updates them through his own lens, like a cover song. He appears next weekend, this coming weekend, that is, as part of the Kingston Writers' Fest. 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
5: Dun, dun, dun, dun, dun, dun, dun, dun. Yes, that's... Yeah,
4: do you think that...
5: I've never
4: fitting?
5: Been introduced as the most dangerous... You know, I'm just making the world safe for classical music one day at a time.
4: But I think that your whole vibe with music is just a little different from everyone else's because, yes, you are the classical music editor for NPR Music, but your tastes run really, really broad. You and Lars, I think you and Lars have, I think.
5: Well, I just think that you should be open to all kinds of music. I've always felt that way, and I'm not going to change now.
4: Well, we get into all kinds of stuff on All Songs Considered.
5: That's right.
4: But this week, we are going to play some of our favorite new cuts that are out now. I want to start with an artist who's been putting out music for nearly a decade now, but admittedly, I've only just started paying attention to. Sen Morimoto. Do you know Sen Morimoto?
5: No, I don't. So this is going to be a discovery for me.
4: So they're based out of Chicago. Their music is, it's a little bit of everything. You know, a little hip-hop, a little rap, a little R&B, jazz, pop, electronica. I mean, kind of all over the place. But I always will go for an artist who keeps you guessing. You know, you never know quite where they're going to go with their music. I think a lot of Sen Morimoto's stuff up until now has been a lot bigger, more expansive sound, just more like busier, ornamented sound. They've got a new album coming that is much more restrained, quieter. In fact, Sen Morimoto has said that they want it to be an antidote to the accelerated pace of life in this world of doom scrolling.
5: I'm done with that.
4: Yeah. So much like All Songs Considered, we are a tonic for all of that, I think. Or I hope. The album from Sen Morimoto is called Time Is On Your Side.
5: Oh.
4: And the song that I want to play from it just came out, is called Chewing Gum.

0: I love how off-kilter everything is in it. It's like they recorded all the tracks and then shifted everything just a little to the left or the right. You know, the beat's just a little off. The guitars are just a little off.
1: Yeah, the guitar that kind of propels it has got this syncopated rhythm going on. But I do like the subtle arrangement of it all. They're like the little punctuation from the synth horns, and then the kind of the slithery guitar line that comes in there that adds like a little cotton floaty cloud sound, but a really nice chill little love song.
0: Yeah, I think it's just about enjoying the simple pleasure of the company of somebody else, but maybe more than that, allowing yourself to enjoy that and not get too swept up in just the mess of life. You know, somebody once said that the real tragedy of life is not that it's so short, but that we are so easily distracted from actually living it.
1: Right. And something that seems like you and I often talk about on the show is like living in the moment and trying to live more in the moment and not trying to look backward or look forward too much. But this song really epitomizes that, I think.
0: Yeah. So Sen Morimoto has said that they've always been obsessed with time, as I am. And that this album, which again is called Time Is On Your Side, it's just their ongoing exploration of what time even is and how we move through it and how we feel time. But more than anything, they say that they just hope people are inspired to slow down.
1: Yeah.
0: So again, the album Time Is On Your Side from Sen Morimoto, and it is out October 23rd. Where do you want to go from there, Tom?
1: I think we should listen to a track from the upcoming album of one of my very favorite pianists, Víkingur Ólafsson from Iceland. I think you're a fan also.
0: I'm a massive fan, yes.
1: Yeah. This guy, he's only in his early 40s, and he just has not made a misstep in his career as far as I can tell. I mean, everything he does, concerts, albums, his writing about music is just golden. Well, let's talk about his playing. I mean, I think his playing is this winning combination of, like, warmth, precision, imagination. He's got this supple mind that is curious. He can see like a big picture. He's really kind of like an old soul, I think. And I've heard him a lot in concert. Had him here at the Tiny Desk. Which is really cool. I mean, at the Tiny Desk, this is how sweet he is. Afterwards, I said, oh, let's sit down at the piano and play some piano forehands. And he said, oh, what do you want to play? And I said, let's play the Schubert Fantasy, which is a famous forehand piano piece. And little did he know that I don't know how to play the piano.
0: I was going to say, I didn't realize you were...
1: But we sat down there, and he started playing, and then he was waiting for me to, like, come in and make my entrance, and I didn't really know what to do. So then I told him, I really don't know how to play the piano. And he said, here, I'm going to teach you. And he took his hands, he took my fingers, and played the chords
0: for
1: me.
0: That's awesome.
1: Terrific. So he's got a new record that he kind of thinks of as his personal J.S. Bach journal. It's called Continuum 2, and it's the first album that he's made in this home studio that he built for himself. And we're going to hear an arrangement of one of Bach's biggest hits, The Air in the G String, which is from his orchestral suite in D. And there are two versions of this on the upcoming album, one for traditional grand piano, and then this version that we'll hear, which is just played on his upright piano.

0: You know, a lot of people, when they listen to the piano, they think, wow, the faster and the bigger and everything you go, they're like, oh, you must be really, really good. A lot of people don't realize how talented, how much talent that requires to play at that level,
1: sounds
0: that restraint.
1: So simple.
0: It sounds so simple.
1: But it's so elegant. He's always so artful. And that's his own arrangement. That's Víkingur Ólafsson, the Icelandic pianist, playing his own arrangement of Bach's Air in a G-String from his upcoming record, Continuum 2, out on November 13th. I just love how he so artfully rolls those chords. So elegant, but it's not fussy.
0: No, yeah, he took a few liberties here and there, but just so tastefully done.
1: And I like it how he just really slows that down. Another thing I always say about Víkingur Ólafsson is that I love his playing, but I also love his mind and his perspective on music. He says he played a little bit of Bach every day for the past 30 years or so. And in the liner notes, he writes, "It is the one constant factor in my life, no matter what else is going on. Playing his music is a way of putting your particular experience into context with the universal. When I play Bach," he says, "I'm reminded that historical eras in music are notions we superimpose on what is essentially a continuum, an unbroken thread linking us all, a running stream flowing through us."
0: And so true of that music, too. I mean, I think sometimes, again, people who don't listen to a lot of classical music, they'll think, do we really need another recording of this Bach piece? I mean, how many recordings of this piece are there? Does someone? And then I hear his interpretation of it.
1: Yeah, and it's his own arrangement. I mean, he's not trying to, you know, play the original note for note because it's, of course, it's an arrangement of an orchestral piece. But I just love how he just strips it down and really lets the beautiful melody just do all the work.
0: So remind me what this is from again, and is it out yet? Or
1: This is from his upcoming record out November 13th called Continuum 2. The pianist is Víkingur Ólafsson.
0: All right, we need to take a quick break, but we'll be back with more new music right after this, and you're listening to All Songs Considered from NPR Music. It's All Songs Considered from NPR Music. I'm Robin Hilton. I'm here with Tom Heisinger, and we're sharing some of our picks for the best new music out now. Tom, have you ever had a moment where you're listening to something new and you're kind of half paying attention, you're multitasking or doing whatever, and then there's a moment, a song that comes up that is so good. Maybe there's like a line or a sound or something that's so arresting that it yanks you out.
1: Oh, yeah.
0: Yeah, just instantly pulls you out and completely like steals and holds your gaze.
1: Yeah, and then you usually have to repeat the song right after.
0: Yeah, you hit back and you're like, wait a minute, what? And you hit the back button and you listen all over again. I mean, I love those moments, and they don't happen terribly often.
1: Right.
0: But when they do, they hit me really hard, and that's what happened with me while listening to this new album from the singer Lizzie McAlpine. The album is called Angel. It is a gorgeous, gorgeous record. So many cuts that I could go with, but the song that grabbed me in the way that I'm talking about is one called The Crowd. And what you need to know going into this song is that Lizzie McAlpine's father died in 2020. He died on March 13th of 2020. Mm. And since then, she has dedicated the 13th track of each album she's put out to him.
1: Hmm.
0: So this song, The Crowd, it's the 13th track on the album, and it is dedicated to her late father.

0: Suffice to say that when I first heard this song, I just bawled my eyes out.
1: Yeah, and we both don't have our dads anymore.
0: Yeah.
1: And yeah, that is a lovely commemoration, and it's not just neatly wrapped up in a bow family ballad. I mean, there's that line where it all went sideways, you know?
0: Yeah.
1: So it wasn't like this perfect thing, and you can tell she perhaps feels a little guilty, and she's dedicating these songs to maybe in some way assuage that guilt, or it's not just set up necessarily as like a too hanky tearjerker,
0: right.
1: Although it's emotional.
0: I mean, the way she sings, "I wish you told me more about your life," or later when she says, "I wish I'd had more childhood memories," those are such simple ideas, so plainly spoken, but so potent.
1: Oh, oof.
0: You know, just like such a gut punch.
1: Ugh.
0: That I think everyone can relate to.
1: Oh, I mean, I have a very vivid memory of my brother and I taking my dad to our favorite place to drink beer, and he was about 90, and my dad was pretty buttoned up emotionally, and we thought, well, we're going to try to get him to unbutton a little bit, and we're going to try to ask him some questions and ask him, like, did you have regrets about this, and what about that, and
0: you just got wasted and nobody said anything.
1: No. He really didn't unbutton very much.
0: Yeah.
1: But that line reminded me of that. Like, yes, there's stuff about my dad that I really wish I could have known.
0: Yeah. After my dad had passed away, we were cleaning out the house and we found this book, and it was titled, he had written on the front of it, "My Life."
1: Whoa.
0: And my brother, sister, and I we were like, oh my God, it's all going to be in there. And we opened it up. It was completely blank. Completely blank, which was totally his style. He was always messing with us like that, you know, like setting us up for something like
1: that. So that was a joke.
0: We think that was like, he would have thought ahead, I'm going to plant this
1: right.
0: And just be totally empty. And just real quickly back on the Lizzie song, just the idea that everything she's doing is to get the crowd going loud enough so that he can hear it.
1: Right.
0: This whole album, as I said, is gorgeous. She can get really big and loud sometimes. Her songs will just erupt with guitar noise and electronics and all kinds of, and I love that contrast in her music. But this song, it's the one that really, really hit me. Again, it's called The Crowd, and it's from an album called Angel that just came out from Lizzie McAlpine. But Tom, you got one more that I know you want to play.
1: I have one more. Her name is Inti Figgis Visueta, a composer. She's still in her early 30s, originally from here in Washington, D.C., now based in New York. And this is the first album devoted solely to her music. It's out on November 6th on New Amsterdam Records. It's called Music for Transitions, and it features largely her music for a string quartet performed here by the German ensemble called the Rothko Quartet. She writes music that she herself describes as an invitation to and a practice of community music making. She composes very much in collaboration with the musicians she's envisioning playing the music. They often can have a lot of say in where the composition ends up, and she writes often in a way that leaves a lot up to the performers. So we're going to hear a short section of a four-movement work called Samara, which is another word for the maple seed, you know, those little helicopter things that twirl and fall off the trees. That's what she's after here. The sections of the piece are Falling, Slow Spins, Find Roots, and To Fly Again. And we're going to hear Find Roots. And I warn you, the music starts out very softly and delicately, as if like tendrils of a seed are breaking out, reaching out, searching for nourishment, developing roots, and it gradually builds to like this bustling place of strength, and then it settles back down. And on this track, we hear the Rothko Quartet plus cellist Andrew Yee from the Ataka Quartet, who's a longtime friend of the composer of this music, Inti Figgis Visueta. It's Find Roots from a piece called Samara, and the album is out on November 6th. And I just want to make one quick shout out to the author of the album's thoughtful liner notes, Jennifer Gersten, a former NPR music intern and terrific writer. So here it is, Find Roots from Inti Figes Visueta.
0: It's a perfect note to go out on as we begin fall. This is my favorite time of year. Tom Heisinger, always a great hang. Thanks so much.
1: Thank you, Robin. 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
3: From NPR Music, this is Alt Latino. I'm Ana Maria Sayer. Let the chisme begin. And the chisme this week is that I got to bring in a very special guest to chisme out with me. And no, it's not Felix.
4: Are we on already?
3: We're always recording.
4: Oh my God, I didn't know we were on. Okay, let me get serious then.
3: Oh. Yandri is the unicorn kind of artist that I dream of finding. The kind that you just sit there and watch her and you know something exceptional is going to happen. She started releasing singles a number of years ago, but just now is actually finally releasing her debut album. The key to her music's excellence, in my opinion, is how easily and honestly diverse it is. She was born in Santo Domingo, raised in Italy, and has lived many places since. She's currently living in Los Angeles. So the diversity of her music is just an authentic expression of who she is. So for that reason, I knew I had to invite her in to perform a Tiny Desk.

0: And I wanted to dissect exactly the basis for that amazing music, which obviously meant I had to pull her into the studio and make her play me some songs. Since this conversation, just last week, her debut album, Como Agua, was released into the world. So here's a conversation with an artist just on the brink of a very big transformation.
1: I'm feeling great.
0: Yeah?
1: Yeah.
0: I like that. You're about to release your debut album.
1: That's incredible.
0: That's pretty insane.
1: The laugh is really, like, nervous, right? But inside, I really feel good.
0: I actually think technically when this comes out, you'll have released your debut album.
1: Oh, yes.
0: Oh, my
1: I just
0: goodness.
1: Released.
0: Let's Speak do to it. Future you. Let's what is future you? What do you want to say to future you?
1: I just
0: you?
1: Released my debut album. And I gotta say, I'm proud of you. It feels like you think about something and you obsess about something. Because to make an album, you have to be obsessed. And you have to be delusional, and you have to be crazy.
0: Three things that you...
1: I have the three of them.
0: Certainly are not.
1: And so, yeah, it feels like manifestation. It feels good. It feels like...

0: Your album is a lot of sounds, like a lot of sounds. Your Tiny Desk is maybe even more a lot of sounds and genres and various things. And so I know you have a very diverse music taste. So I was like, I want to play a game with her I've never played with anyone on the show before. Why not make you my guinea pig?
1: Putting me on the spot.
0: So what we're going to do, you're coming on as a guest DJ, which we do often, but usually when we bring people on as a guest DJ, we give them the opportunity to have information ahead of time. They pick their songs. They, like, come prepared.
1: Yeah.
0: And you said, hey, how can I prepare? And I said, don't worry about it.
1: Yeah, I hate you. I'm just realizing you never gave me the theme.
0: No, there's no theme. The theme is you. The theme is you. The theme is your life. The theme is things that musically represent you in your life, which has been kind of an interesting one, I think. There's the whole Dominican, Italian, LA, whatever, around the world, doesn't have a home, now has a home.
1: Yeah.
0: Kind of thing going on. So we're going to start with a question, and you're going to give me a song. Okay, without further ado, here's your first question.
1: Okay.
0: What is, Yendri, the first song you ever remember hearing?
1: No, that's crazy.
0: That's crazy? You have no idea.
1: I think the first one, I was a kid, and I think it's Ese Hombre by La India.
0: Okay.
1: Because my mom was cleaning, listening to that, the whole house. The way a Latin woman cleans, listening to La India is crazy.
0: Ese Hombre by La India. Ese

0: Tell me this is not the best voice ever.
1: It's 11 a.m. on a Thursday. Nos saca a bailar las nenas, ya. Estamos puestísimos. Wow, I mean, there's so much to be said about that song. Did that inform your life at all?
0: 100%. That's why I grew up hating men.
1: Of course.
0: Now I don't anymore. I'm healed. You guys are the best.
1: It's taught young, no?
0: Yeah.
1: I mean, wow.
0: It's very, you know. But imagine, I moved to Italy alone with my mom. And she's taking care of this very old lady in the countryside in Italy. And she was listening to this with her broken heart.
1: It kind of fits with the whole Italian thing too, though, no?
0: Amazing.
1: The Italians love that also.
0: Oh, there's so much like... Ratos and rancor y rabia.
1: Yeah. Is that in your music now?
0: It's very emotional.
1: Rancor, rabia.
0: Not yet. I think
1: it's coming. The next album. You're too happy
0: right
1: now.
0: I think the next era is gonna... Yeah, because now I'm healed. And, you know, it's like...
1: Yeah.
0: This is a healing album.
1: Right.
0: But once you heal, then you know how to channel your anger. Which I don't have anymore either, you know. I feel like I spent so much time in negativity and around negativity. And now I just don't have it anymore. I just don't have time for that.
1: Yeah. I like that.
0: Isn't that crazy?
1: Well, hopefully it'll come back so you can make a revenge album.
0: I have it.
1: I have it in you.
0: I have it in me.
1: Okay. When you were living in Italy, what was the song that made you feel the most connected to the Dominican Republic?
0: When I was in Italy?
1: Mm-hmm, growing up in Italy.
0: Are you crazy asking me these questions?
1: A little bit, yes.
0: No, I think one of the bachatas that I used to listen to, I think Guitarra by Joscar Sarante.

0: Oh my God.
1: You know, this makes me think of, we had a conversation recently where I asked you what language you love in. You told me Italian.
0: Yeah.
1: But
0: I think it's Spanish.
1: I'm like, I'm here to tell you, I don't know about that.
0: It depends who I'm loving. But I do love in Spanish a lot.
1: Elaborate. Depends on who you're loving.
0: Depends, you know, it depends. You know, sometimes when you meet someone in a language, it's hard for me to switch. Mm-hmm. So my whole life, because I lived in Italy, I loved in Italian. But now, for example, with my partner, he speaks English and Spanish. And so I love in Spanish. Mm. You know, it's different.
1: How does that fit into your music now? Like that sense of being Dominican, using the music as a way to transport you there. Mm-hmm. Transporting the DR to Italy.
0: Yeah.
1: Like, where does that show up in your music?
0: I think anytime I approach like a more traditional genre, or, you know, every time I have a merengue, the merengue, for example, doesn't really sound like a proper merengue. It's my take on merengue. Mm-hmm. And I will always do everything like that, I think. I usually go to the source. Like, even the song La Bendición that I have on the album, like, to record the percussions, I went to the DR and I asked Edgar Molina to record the percussions because I wanted it to be, you know, legit.

0: But it's always going to be my take on it. And I think it shows in my music, because I was listening to these songs, but in another context. And music is really a lot about, it's a matter of context. Like, if you listen to a reggaeton, un perreo duro, it depends where you listen to it. You're always going to vibe to it. But if you listen to it in el barrio, in Santo Domingo, it's different than listening to it in the countryside when there's no one in Italy.
1: Pero and, también te ponen and it's un great. Contexto. It takes you somewhere.
0: It takes you somewhere, yeah. It's like a memory, you know, sort of.
1: That's why I find it interesting, because I think it has, no matter what, the power to take you somewhere. But if you're already there, then...
0: It's like an explosion of senses. It's different.
1: Yeah. Okay. If you had to pick a song, this one's hard, I think, to soundtrack your life.
0: Soundtrack my life? So it shouldn't just be a song that I love.
1: I mean, it could be. What's like the song you walk around in the streets and you're like, playing in the background?
0: That's Weird Fishes by Radiohead. That's literally the song that I cry to, that I'm happy with, you know, like that's my comfort song.
1: Let's hear it.
0: How did we go from bachata to Spanish? You knew this was gonna happen.
1: I did know this was gonna happen.

0: Wow, this song's crazy. Yeah.
1: No, wow, that song goes, it's crazy.
0: It's kind of like, okay, guys, we as human beings did something good. Because we have weird features. Thank you.
1: That drums. Oh. That drums, I hear that drums. Mm-hmm. You went there on your tiny desk a little bit.
0: Yes, I did.
1: You did.
0: Because that's the thing. I feel like people sometimes are like, oh, how, like, where are your... Sometimes people started telling me, like, oh, I kind of feel like I get your influences, you know? And I'm like, oh, I didn't realize, but
1: yeah,
0: you have them. Like, we're a product of whatever we listen to.
1: Of course.
0: So I'm happy that...
1: Well, that's why you're an interesting case.
0: It's interesting experiment.
1: You're an interesting experiment because you really were just exposed to all these things. Like, so many artists today, and I think about this a lot, are trying to do this really big, diverse, multilingual even sounds.
0: Yeah.
1: It's just part of who you are by nature of what your life has been.
0: Yeah, exactly. I'm like,
1: okay. Like, I don't know. I just arrived.
0: Like, I don't know. No, and I actually, most of the time I was worried, you know, my whole... very short new career, I was worried about this. Even in my album, like, oh, should I have that song in Italian that I wrote 5 years ago? And then I'm like, why not? That's my basically my first language, you know, and every time I listen to that song I cry, and so that means it has to be in the album.

0: You mentioned that in the last few years there's been a lot of ups and downs. You are really hard on yourself. You push yourself really hard.
1: Ana Maria, I feel like
0: it's true. And so my next question is, what's the song that allows you to step outside of yourself and actually just feel peace and good and calm?
1: You want to like know my song, you know, that I put on and I'm like, oh, that's Bam Bam from Sister Nancy. Isn't that like an amazing song to vibe to?
0: Yes.
1: When you just want to chill and be

0: Like, you drop this song anywhere in a party,
1: instant hit.
0: Anywhere. So much swag.
1: Wow. Wow.
0: This song makes me feel good.
1: Yeah, I actually feel automatically 10 emotional points higher right now than I did.
0: This in the car?
1: Oh, yeah.
0: With the windows down?
1: With the windows down. Top down if you're lucky.
0: Come on. You feel like you're in your own movie. The hair moving, you're like...
1: So that's how you figure it out. You just put on that song 100 times in a row and then you're healed.
0: In a loop. You know I'm crazy enough to listen to one song all day.
1: I know.
0: I do that a lot.
1: When you were thinking about, like, okay, what makes an album, how to form this, how to put this together, was there a core sound, a core thing that you really wanted to capture in I mean, this is your first representation of you to the world as a whole thing.
0: That was a very hard thing for me, you know? Like, I had all these songs that I made with different people in different places, and I needed to put them together, and I was like, how am I gonna make this all part of, like, one body of work? And really, there's not an answer for that. You just have to... I had to analyze a little bit and think, okay, what are the common things that I put in these songs? I would say my voice is really...

0: I think that what I've observed more and more and more, like a lot of labels and A&Rs and people are really, really involved in the process to a point where everyone wants to like create a concept or an image, even a brand, perhaps, if you want to go there. Like it's become so calculated in that way.
1: Yeah.
0: So actually, yes, to make an album for you without thinking about who's your audience or who you're trying to reach, like that's how, to me, you create a successful work of art.
1: Ah, look at that.
0: Truly.
1: I just thought I need to think who I want to be and not, you know, like for who.
0: Right.
1: For whom.
0: Well, because then you're not making an art. You're making a marketing campaign.
1: Yeah, so I'm like, okay, who I want to be, and I had to go like deep and think what kind of artist I want to be, you know?
0: Why do you make music?
1: I make music to feel better. It's my way of coping with life. It's my way of communicating and putting all the stuff. I feel like I grew up in a very supportive environment with a lot of love. I received a lot of love in my life from my family and people around me. But most of the time, I don't know how to explain to them my feelings. Most of the time, there are things I go through in life that I can't, you know, they can't relate to this stuff, or I can't relate to, you know, my family and stuff. So music is my channel to put all my stuff. It's free therapy.
0: There's something nice about that too, because you needed that love to have the confidence to believe that you could make something that then could explain to them how you felt.
1: 100%. Like, to be delusional, you needed that.
0: You needed to be loved.
1: You need that core. You need to be supported. Like, people that are like, oh, who cares? Not really, you know? You need a... And still to this day, like, my mom doesn't know what I'm doing. You know, she has no idea. And when I told her about the tiny desk, poor thing, she was like, oh, what is it? And I'm like, Mama, I'm going to... You know, it's hard when you explain to people. I'm like, I'm going to this office.
0: Yeah. Okay, sure.
1: And I'm going to sing, you know, and it's a big deal for me, whatever, but she doesn't know. So she's just like, you seem excited about this thing. You seem like it's really important for you. I hope everything goes well. Como que enjoy it and just make sure you just be yourself, okay?
0: What would be your song for your mom?
1: My song for my mom. I don't know, really. I think about my mom when I listen to Lauryn Hill. I think Zion. I think Zion would be a good song for my mom, to dedicate my mom.

0: does that make you think of your mom?
1: I don't know. It's just when she says, "Now the joy of my love is Zion," which is her son. I just think about the love that my mom always had for me and my brothers, you know? It's like a sort of a... And she always told me, like, oh, until you become a mother, like, you won't really understand what this is. But I could feel it since I was a kid. I'm a very sensitive person. And I was a very receptive and, like, kind of adult kid. Mm-hmm. So she always, like... She always treated me as an adult, you know, when I was a kid. And I saw

0: the pain she went through to give me like a better life and opportunities and stuff. So I saw the sacrifices.
1: This is going to be the hardest question that I have for you.
0: Okay, let's go.
1: What's the song that feels most you?
0: That is not my song, but feels most me? Oh, this is hard. I think it changes. It changes, but like in this moment for me is Paloma by Angelica Garcia.
1: I like that song.
0: I love that song.
1: I love that song. She's amazing.

0: My God. When I heard this song randomly, I heard the song and I was like, who is Angélica García? And I went to check and she's amazing. And then I was like, can I be your backing vocals?
1: An Instagram DM.
0: Hi.
1: Hi.
0: I DM'd her. I'm like, hi, I love this song.
1: What to you would be like the biggest sign? And maybe it's about this album. Like, what's the sign for you that this album is being loved?
0: I think if people relate to it, if there's someone that can find like a little remedy in it, that's, for me, that's already a good thing. You know, that's done. That's my job is done. Because someone, like, the songs are my babies, but obviously they're not mine anymore once you release them. And so they become someone else, like, healing part, or someone else, like, song to drive to, or someone else, like, morning song. They're not mine anymore. That's crazy.
1: Very Isn't vulnerable crazy? To love something so much.
0: Very vulnerable. I know.
1: So of all the songs we played today, if this were a little playlist that we put together, what's the song from your album that you would fit onto this playlist?
0: The song from my album, I think it would be... It's really hard to choose. Oh. I think it would be Amapolas, because that's the song that I wrote for, you know, my family, like homesickness. I think my goal in life is to find space and time to enjoy different things in life, like moments with my family, you know?
1: Mm-hmm.
0: And that will come later, probably, when I'm more like stable with everything and I figured out my life, my career and everything. You know, I'll find moments to just be home with them or like travel with them. You know, I love to see my parents traveling to places they never been to or they never had the chance to see.

0: cambia. Yendri's debut album, Como Agua, is now out in the world. So go listen to it and go check out her amazing Tiny Desk. Truly, it's one of my favorites. Also, if you like this episode, send us an email or a comment or an anything at altlatino@npr.org. Our producer is Noah Caldwell. The executive producer of NPR Music is Saraya Mohammed. And the executive director of NPR Music is Sonali Mehta. I'm Ana Maria Sayre. Thank you so much for listening.
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2: 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Good evening. It's a minute before 10 o'clock when we'll begin 7 hours of classical music. In the weather forecast, partly cloudy overnight. There's the possibility of some patchy, dense fog developing overnight as well. Tonight's low is in the 40s, and then mostly cloudy on Wednesday, highs in the low 70s. Mostly sunny on Thursday, highs in the mid-70s, and showers likely on Friday, highs again right around 70. We're WSLU Canton, WSLL Saranac Lake, WSLO Malone, WSLJ Watertown, WSLG Governor, WSLZ Cape Vincent, WXLU Peru, WXLL Lake Placid, WXLS Tupper Lake, WXLH Blue Mountain Lake, WXLG North Creek, WXLB Boonville, WXLD Lowellville, WXLQ Bristol, WXLE Indian Lake, WXLJ Whitehall, WSLH Old Forge, and WELN in Ellenburg.

0: The Hans Christian Andersen Overture by August Enna. 19th century Danish, or late 19th, early 20th century Danish composer, who was known mainly for his operas, but in this case, honoring probably the best known Danish storyteller and world known figure. Boy, my words are failing me this evening, but hopefully you get my general drift. The North German Radio Symphony Orchestra there, conducted by Michael Hofstetter. 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
1: 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We're WSLU Canton, WSLL Saranac Lake, WSLO Malone, WSLJ Watertown, WSLG Gouverneur, WSLZ Cape Vincent Kingston, WXLU Peru, WXLL Lake Placid, WXLS Tupper Lake, WXLH Blue Mountain Lake, WXLG North Creek, WXLB Boonville, WXLD Lowellville, WXLQ Bristol, WXLE Indian Lake, WXLJ Whitehall, WSLH Old Forge, and WELN in Ellenburg.

0: Contus in Memory of Benjamin Britten by Arvo Pärt, played there by La Pietà, led by their founder and leader, Angèle Dubois.
1: 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In the weather forecast for Wednesday, mostly cloudy skies, the highs in the low 70s, mostly cloudy again Wednesday evening with the lows in the mid-50s, but then mostly sunny on Thursday, should be a nice day with the highs in the mid-70s. Showers are likely on Friday, highs in the upper 60s to the low 70s, and then sunny again on Saturday, the highs right around 60. The stations here are WSLU Canton, WSLL Saranac Lake, WSLO Malone, WSLJ Watertown, WSLG in Gouverneur, WSLZ Cape Vincent, Kingston, Ontario, WXLU Peru, Plattsburgh, WXLL Lake Placid, WXLS Tupper Lake, WXLH Blue Mountain Lake, WXLG North Creek, WXLB Boonville, WXLD Lowellville, WXLQ Bristol, Vermont, WXLE Indian Lake, WXLJ Whitehall, WSLH Old Forge, WELN Ellenburg.

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1: 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We're WSLU Canton, WSLL Saranac Lake, WSLO Malone, WSLJ Watertown, WSLG Gouverneur, WSLZ Cape Vincent, WXLU Peru, WXLL Lake Placid, WXLS Tupper Lake, WXLH Blue Mountain Lake, WXLG North Creek, WXLB Boonville, WXLD Lowville, WXLQ Bristol, WXLE Indian Lake, WXLJ Whitehall, WSLH Old Forge, and WELN Ellenburg.

0: Lauren Mazel conducted the Cleveland Orchestra with Tchaikovsky's Romeo and Juliet Fantasy Overture on Music Through the Night. I'm Jalene Kahn. Thanks a lot for being here.
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2: A new documentary features anonymous interviews with two dozen Israeli intelligence officers and soldiers. 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

0: 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Nicholas Harnacourt conducted the Royal Concertgebouw Orchestra.
1: You're tuned in to North Country Public Radio. In the weather forecast for Wednesday, mostly cloudy skies, the highs in the low 70s. Mostly cloudy again Wednesday evening with the lows in the mid 50s. But then mostly sunny on Thursday. Should be a nice day with the highs in the mid 70s. Showers are likely on Friday, highs in the upper 60s to the low 70s, and then sunny again on Saturday, the highs right around 60. 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

0: clarinetist Anthony McGill and his friends from the Pacifica String Quartet, playing a clarinet quintet by Johannes Brahms on Music Through the Night.
1: 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We're WSLU Canton, WSLL Saranac Lake, WSLO Malone, WSLJ Watertown, WSLG Gouverneur, WSLZ Cape Vincent, WXLU Peru, WXLL Lake Placid, WXLS Tupper Lake, WXLH Blue Mountain Lake, WXLG North Creek, WXLB Boonville, WXLD Lowville, WXLQ Bristol, WXLE Indian Lake, WXLJ Whitehall, WSLH Old Forge, and WELN Ellenburg.
2: I am from Brazil, and I grew up in the 80s and 90s, pre-internet, in a time when being queer, it was really, really difficult. But I had found this community in music and in theater that was really very warm and, in a way, just liberating. And that made you feel confident and comfortable around them and in your own skin. And that is what I needed as a young person.
0: That's Clarice Assad talking about the community that she found when she was younger, the community that helped her find herself. She says she's most herself when she's writing music, and we get to hear some of that now. A Tide of Living Water by Clarice Assad.

Good morning. I'm Monica Sandresky. It's 6:19 and you're listening to Morning Edition here on North Country Public Radio. News from around the region is coming your way in about 10 minutes. Then after that, the U.S. Supreme Court yesterday allowed the Trump administration to resume, for now, deportations of migrants to countries that are not identified in their removal orders. We'll hear more details on this development on deportations coming up in about 15 minutes here on NCPR. 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
1: I'm Dr. Anthony Leiserwitz, and this is Climate Connections. Most people are used to seeing phrases like contains nuts or contains soy on food labels. If a proposed federal bill passes, the FDA will require manufacturers to also alert consumers to another allergen found in many packaged foods.
2: Alpha-gal is extremely difficult to avoid.
1: That's Sharon Forsyth of the Alpha-gal Alliance Action Fund, an advocacy group for people who are allergic to alpha-gal, a sugar molecule found in most mammals. Alpha-gal syndrome is typically caused by the bite of a Lone Star tick. These ticks have long been common in the Southeast, but as the climate warms, they're spreading to other areas too, even as far north as Maine and Minnesota. For most people with alpha-gal syndrome, eating red meat triggers an allergic reaction, with symptoms ranging from mild GI upset to dangerous anaphylaxis. In some cases, people also report reactions to dairy or ingredients that they did not know contained alpha-gal, like vitamin D3, which sometimes comes from sheep's wool. So Forsyth's group is urging Congress to pass a bill that would add alpha-gal to the list of allergens that require labeling.
2: Because then we just have to take a quick look at the label
1: to know if a food is safe to eat. Climate Connections is produced by the Yale Center for Environmental Communication. To learn more about climate change, visit climateconnections.org.
3: 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It's 6:44. Good morning. I'm Monica Sandreski. News from around the North Country is coming your way in about 5 minutes on today's 6:50 newscast. A highly regarded election forecaster has changed its rating for the North Country's congressional race from solidly Republican to likely Republican for the first time in several years. The Cook Political Report says Democrats have a path to victory, even if it's narrow. We'll hear more details coming up in about 5 minutes here on NCPR. A reminder that NCPR is a media sponsor for the Kingston Writers Fest that starts tomorrow and runs through Sunday at the Marriott in Kingston, Ontario. The festival offers readings, conversations on stage, workshops with more than 50 authors, including Wayne Grady and Michelle Good. Find more information at ncpr.org/calendar.
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0: This is Morning Edition from NPR News. I'm Michelle Martin.
5: And I'm A. Martinez. The Make America Healthy Again movement, or MAHA, is known for embracing healthier eating and vaccine skepticism. It's been an important factor in helping President Donald Trump expand his appeal beyond a traditional conservative base, but a new poll by the Associated Press and KFF signals some potential discontent ahead of the midterms. Sarah Jane Tribble is here to explain. She's a reporter with our partner KFF Health News. Sarah, who are these potentially discontented people in this poll?
6: Right. So this is a poll of more than 2,000 registered voters, all of them rural people from small towns and farming communities across the country. Rural Americans, as you know, are a group that skews Republican, and they've been an important voting bloc for Trump in past elections. In this poll, about half of rural voters identified as supporters of the MAHA movement. And this is really interesting. These are voters who care deeply about health issues, but 68% of them said that President Trump's policies have not helped improve the health and well-being of their communities.
5: So some of the people who supported Trump and Republicans in the past are not fully satisfied now.
6: That's right. I spoke with Mike Jaeger from Iowa, who identifies as MAGA and MAHA, and he says the American dream is gone because institutions like the government, higher education, and corporate employers have failed.
7: We are not convinced the institutions have our best interest at heart. We don't believe they're looking out for America's best interest.
6: My reporting partner, Allie Swenson, is a national politics reporter at the Associated Press. She was the first to speak with Jager, and he told her that he still expects Trump's health secretary, Robert F. Kennedy Jr., to right the ship.
5: Now, we've heard how the Trump administration loves to talk about parts of its healthcare agenda. For example, $15 billion rural health fund and efforts to lower drug costs. Is that making a difference to these people?
6: Yeah. Prescription drugs are a relative bright spot in the poll. About 30% of all voters said the administration had a positive impact on drug prices. But the prices they said are the most concerning are gas, groceries, and paying for health care. I talked with 62-year-old Kim Solis, who's an independent and lives in rural Texas. She and her husband have a handyman business and get their insurance on the Affordable Care Act's marketplace. The cost of that plan has skyrocketed. And Solis is worried about how her family could recover if something really bad happened.
8: Certainly we'd be in, you know, a world of hurt trying to take money out of savings or getting it out of our 401k just to be able to do something about it. My brother-in-law, for an example, he has to have a shoulder replacement and he can't even afford it right now.
5: Yeah, that's rough. So what can these rural voters then maybe tell us about the midterms?
6: Yeah, I posed that exact question to Tim Slack, a sociology professor at Louisiana State University, and he studies rural demographics and economic issues. He was hesitant to predict anything specific, but he did say that rural voters are connecting the cost of gas and even groceries at the local Walmart with the Trump administration's policy choices. Now, to be clear, Slack doesn't expect rural Republicans to go to the polls and to vote for a Democrat, but he says they might just set this one out.
5: All right, Sarah Jane Tribble is with our partner KFF Health News. Sarah, thank you.
6: Thank you.
5: It's Morning Edition from NPR News. I'm A. Martinez.
0: And I'm Michelle Martin.
3: And I'm Monica Sandreski. And this is news from the North Country Public Radio Newsroom at 6:49. Last week, the Cook Political Report said the North Country's main congressional district, NY21, has shifted toward Democrats. It changed the race's rating from solid Republican to likely Republican for the first time since 2018. So what does that mean? As Kara Chapman reports, that depends on who you ask.
9: Incumbent Representative Elise Stefanik has handily won re-election in NY21 by double-digit margins for years. But this November, she's not on the ballot. Sticker Mule CEO Anthony Constantino, a Republican, and St. Lawrence County farmer Blake Gendebean, a Democrat, are vying to replace her. For Gendebean, the shift in Cook Political's rating of the race from solid to likely Republican confirms what he says he already knew.
10: We've been working at this for almost 22 months, and I'm really pleased that we're getting the recognition that this race is a serious race. It's a competitive race, and we're going to win in November.
9: Constantino says he expects Gendebean to, quote, lose very badly. Cook Political's analysis of the race described Constantino as a, quote, uniquely polarizing figure. Constantino says that demonstrates that the political class doesn't understand people's enthusiasm for his campaign.
11: You know, I understand the citizens, their needs very well, their hopes, their desires. And I'm trying to be the type of candidate that I would like to have running. And that resonates with people. People don't even know the name of my opponent. I've seen that repeatedly.
9: Republicans do hold an 81,000 voter enrollment advantage over Democrats in the district. Erin Covey is the Cook Political Report's House editor. She says the shift to a likely Republican rating means that Democrats have a path to victory, even if it's narrow.
12: Now, we still see them as the clear underdogs, but they do have a path in a way that if this was a solid Republican seat, we're essentially saying that the other party doesn't have a path to victory at this point.
9: Covey says that a number of factors contributed to the rating change. For example, a special election to replace Stefanik when she was nominated as UN ambassador, which never happened, drew national Democrats funding and focus. And recent polling has Gendebean down by just a few points. Additionally, she says Republicans have been divided throughout the race. The local and state GOP establishment rallied behind Constantino's opponent in the primary, and some Republican leaders still haven't backed his campaign. Lastly, Covey says the ongoing trade war with Canada has hurt President Donald Trump's image in NY21, which is a border district. Constantino has aligned himself with Trump, who endorsed him earlier this year. Still, NY21 remains a very red district. Covey says that while she expects Constantino to underperform Stefanik's margin of victory in the last election,
12: I think this is going to be still a reach seat for Democrats. And if they are winning here, they are having a very, very good night.
9: As for what could shift the race back into the solid Republican column, Covey says she'd have to see polling that shows Constantino has indeed consolidated a large majority of the Republican vote. She says at the moment, there are still a lot of undecided voters, which means the race could get more competitive over the next 5 weeks. Kara Chapman, North Country Public Radio.
13: The Cook Political Report is a highly regarded election forecaster. NCPR and NPR often reference its analyses in our reporting. Kara Chapman spoke more with the Cook Political Report's Aaron Covey about the process behind creating the rankings. Covey says that while the national environment plays a big role, each race is unique.
12: Of course, the candidates themselves do matter. So we spend a lot of time talking to the campaigns, their consultants, occasionally the candidates themselves about all of these races. And the closer we get to the election, the more time we're spending, one, tracking individual polling, district level polling on all these races, and then also the ads themselves and the amount of money that is being spent on these races, both by the campaigns, but also by the national party, by super PACs, because that is also a, you know, important tell of how competitive a race is going to be. And then, of course,

0: seat is.
1: When you're talking about polls, how much weight are independent, perhaps polls conducted by like a media organization or just like an independent pollster? How much weight do those have versus these internal polls that candidates tend to put out?
0: We are judging each of these polls on an individual basis. There are some pollsters, both nonpartisan and partisan, that have better track records than others. And so I think what we try to do at the Political Report is get polling from a lot of different sources. You know, that's the Democratic campaigns, the Republican campaigns, that's also the super PACs that are conducting their own polling as well from both parties. And that polling oftentimes is shared with us off the record. So it is sometimes the context in which we feel confident about moving a race rating, because we have seen polling that isn't public that shows it warrants a race rating change. The important factor is not necessarily whether or not it's nonpartisan or partisan. It's more of how does that pollster's track record compare to, you know, other pollsters over the years. The other factor with the House races is that we just don't get a lot of like actually nonpartisan independent polling. And that has, you know, been a trend that we have seen for the last several years, just because these local news organizations don't have the budget that they used to. So you don't see as many media polls at the House level compared to the Senate level for sure and the governor level. And so a lot of the surveys that we're looking at are unfortunately private. I would say that the quality of a pollster is not necessarily determined by whether or not they have a partisan lean, but the polls that are released publicly by partisans, by the campaigns, you have to take with a grain of salt because they are releasing that for a specific motive, usually to raise money. And so what we are able to do is kind of see the private polling from the parties that doesn't get released, that maybe isn't as good for them or they don't want to put out for whatever reason.
2: That was Erin Covey with the Cook Political Report. She spoke with Kara Chapman. Planned Parenthood offices in the North Country are shutting down. WWNY-TV reports that the healthcare organization will close its Ogdensburg and Lowville offices by the end of the year. Planned Parenthood, the North Country CEO, Crystal Collette, told the TV station that it's due in part to a loss of federal funding. Collette says the decision will help strengthen services in Canton and Watertown, and employees won't be laid off. She says their offices will be contacting patients in Lowville and Ogdensburg about next steps. The price of a 36,000-acre estate near Long Lake has dropped in hopes of attracting more bidders. According to the Adirondack Explorer, the trust selling the Whitney Park Estate has lowered its price to $106.6 million. That's a 15% reduction. A deal to sell most of the land to a Texas developer fell through last year. The developer had planned to lease most of the property to New York State. The listing agent for Whitney Park told the Explorer there's been interest in the property, but it didn't provide further details. The use of AI in classrooms is gearing up to be one of the biggest issues shaping education in this school year. David Albert is the chief communications and marketing officer of the New York State School Boards Association. He says while there's an upside to the technology, there are growing concerns about the lack of interpersonal interaction.
3: If there's too much reliance on AI, you're not having that interaction with the teacher. And I think everyone across the board fully agrees that AI should never be used to replace a teacher. AI should be used in a supportive fashion.
2: New York City has implemented a one-year moratorium on student-facing generative AI for children in grades K through 8, a move that affects nearly 600,000 public school students. Meanwhile, Potsdam's town board has set a public hearing to discuss a proposed one-year data center moratorium. The Watertown Daily Times reports that town officials are considering a resolution that would ban applying for, expanding, or running a data center in Potsdam or the village of Norwood for a year. They say it would give them time to research how best to move forward on the controversial developments. The public hearing is set for November 5th at the town offices. This is NCPR.

0: Lake, WSLO Malone, WSLJ Watertown, WSLG Governor, WSLZ Cape Vincent and Kingston, Ontario, WXLU in Peru and Plattsburgh, WXLL Lake Placid, WXLS Tupper Lake, WXLH Blue Mountain Lake, WXLG North Creek, WXLB Boonville, WXLD Lowville, WXLE in Indian Lake, WXLJ Whitehall, WSLH Old Forge, WXLQ Bristol, Vermont, and WELN in Ellenburg. This is North Country Public Radio. It's 8 o'clock. This is Northern Light for Wednesday, September 30th. Good morning. I'm Monica Sandresky.
1: And I'm Catherine Wheeler. A highly regarded election forecaster has changed its rating of a North Country congressional race from solid to likely Republican for the first time in several years. The Cook Political Report says Democrats have a path to victory, even if it's narrow.
2: I think this is going to be still a reach seat for Democrats. And if they are winning here, they are having a very, very good night.
0: Also on the show, leaders are marking the political strides Latinos have made at local level and in New York State, while noting that there have been few elected to higher office.
3: It's on me and other people to do as much as we can to extend ourselves to places where there are Latinos that are not represented and feel quite voiceless.
1: And Ogdensburg native and author Kate Bracey says her debut novel is a love letter to her hometown and the people who live there. We have a conversation about her book, That Crazy Little Thing.
0: All that's coming up on Northern Light. Stick with us.

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0: 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I'm Monica Sandresky.
1: And I'm Catherine Wheeler. Last week, the Cook Political Report said the North Country's main congressional district, NY21, has shifted toward Democrats. It changed the race's rating from solid to likely Republican for the first time since 2018. So what does that mean? As Kara Chapman reports, it depends on who you ask.
2: Incumbent Representative Elise Stefanik has handily won re-election in NY21 by double-digit margins for years. But this November, she's not on the ballot. Sticker Mule CEO Anthony Constantino, a Republican, and St. Lawrence County farmer Blake Gendebien, a Democrat, are vying to replace her. For Gendebien, the shift in Cook Political's rating of the race from solid to likely Republican confirms what he says he already knew.
3: We've been working at this for almost 22 months, and I'm really pleased that we're getting the recognition that this race is a serious race. It's a competitive race, and we're going to win in November.
2: Constantino says he expects Gendebien to, quote, lose very badly. Cook Political's analysis of the race described Constantino as a, quote, uniquely polarizing figure. Constantino says that demonstrates that the political class doesn't understand people's enthusiasm for his campaign.
4: You know, I understand the citizens, their needs very well, their hopes, their desires. And I'm trying to be the type of candidate that I would like to have running. And that resonates with people. People don't even know the name of my opponent. I've seen that repeatedly.
2: Republicans do hold an 81,000 voter enrollment advantage over Democrats in the district. Erin Covey is the Cook Political Report's House editor. She says the shift to a likely Republican rating means that Democrats have a path to victory, even if it's narrow.
5: Now, we still see them as the clear underdogs, but they do have a path in a way that if this was a solid Republican seat, we're essentially saying that the other party doesn't have a path to victory at this point.
2: Covey says that a number of factors contributed to the rating change. For example, a special election to replace Stefanik when she was nominated as UN ambassador, which never happened, drew national Democrats' funding and focus. And recent polling has Gendebien down by just a few points. Additionally, she says Republicans have been divided throughout the race. The local and state GOP establishment rallied behind Constantino's opponent in the primary, and some Republican leaders still haven't backed his campaign. Lastly, Covey says the ongoing trade war with Canada has hurt President Donald Trump's image in NY21, which is a border district. Constantino has aligned himself with Trump, who endorsed him earlier this year. Still, NY21 remains a very red district. Covey says that while she expects Constantino to underperform Stefanik's margin of victory in the last election,
5: I think this is going to be still a reach seat for Democrats. And if they are winning here, they are having a very, very good night.
2: As for what could shift the race back into the solid Republican column, Covey says she'd have to see polling that shows Constantino has indeed consolidated a large majority of the Republican vote. She says at the moment, there are still a lot of undecided voters, which means the race could get more competitive over the next 5 weeks. Kara Chapman, North Country Public Radio.
0: The Cook Political Report is a highly regarded election forecaster. NCPR and NPR often reference its analyses in our reporting. Kara Chapman spoke more with the Cook Political Report's Erin Covey about the process behind creating the rankings. Covey says that while the national environment plays a big role, each race is unique.
5: Of course, the candidates themselves do matter. So we spend a lot of time talking to the campaigns, their consultants, occasionally the candidates themselves about all of these races. And the closer we get to the election, the more time we're spending, one, tracking individual polling, district-level polling on all these races, and then also the ads themselves and the amount of money that is being spent on these races, both by the campaigns, but also by the national party, by super PACs, because that is also a, you know, important tell of how competitive a race is going to be. And then, of course, you know, behind all of these ratings is we're looking at the fundamental partisan lean of each district. And that is, you know, of course, at the end of the day, the most important factor. And so that is largely how this district voted at the presidential level, both in 2024 and in 2020, and then how this district has voted at the congressional level in recent elections as well. But then to a lesser extent, you know, how do the statewide races play out in each district? Because that will tell you, you know, exactly how red or how blue a seat is.
2: When you're talking about polls, how much weight are independent, perhaps polls conducted by like a media organization or just like an independent pollster, how much weight do those have versus these internal polls that candidates tend to put out?
5: We are judging each of these polls on an individual basis. There are some pollsters, both nonpartisan and partisan, that have better track records than others. And so I think what we try to do at the Political Report is get polling from a lot of different sources. You know, that's the Democratic campaigns, the Republican campaigns. That's also the super PACs that are conducting their own polling as well from both parties. And that polling oftentimes is shared with us off the record. So it is sometimes the context in which we feel confident about moving a race rating, because we have seen polling that isn't public that shows it warrants a race rating change. The important factor is not necessarily whether or not it's nonpartisan or partisan. It's more of how does that pollster's track record compare to, you know, other pollsters over the years. The other factor with the House races is that we just don't get a lot of like actually nonpartisan independent polling. And that has, you know, been a trend that we have seen for the last several years, just because these local news organizations don't have the budget that they used to. So you don't see as many media polls at the House level compared to the Senate level for sure and the governor level. And so a lot of the surveys that we're looking at are unfortunately private. I would say that the quality of a pollster is not necessarily determined by whether or not they have a partisan lean, but the polls that are released publicly by partisans, by the campaigns, you have to take with a grain of salt because they are releasing that for a specific motive, usually to raise money. And so what we are able to do is kind of see the private polling from the parties that doesn't get released, that maybe isn't as good for them or they don't want to put out for whatever reason.
2: What are the next steps in analyzing these House races, and when do you anticipate updating the rankings as the election draws nearer?
5: I mean, at this point, we are updating ratings in all of our races on a weekly basis, at least. With the House races, I think the main thing that we're watching at this point is, you know, what does polling look like in the next couple of weeks?
2: Your overall prediction is that Democrats are going to take control of the House. So how do you expect, you know, Republicans to try to reverse that course? How do you see Democrats trying to capitalize on any momentum they have?
5: Yeah, I mean, for Democrats, they are in a very good position to win a majority in the House. What remains an open question is what the size of that majority will be. You know, I think it's likely that Democrats maybe have around 225 seats when all is said and done, which would be a pickup on net of 10 seats. But that is not a particularly large majority, obviously. They only need 218 to get to the majority, but they may not have that large of a majority at the end of the day. And a race like New York 21 is a race that, you know, Democrats don't need to win this seat to win the majority. They have plenty of other better pickup opportunities. But if it is an incredibly good wave cycle for Democrats, they do have a real path here. And if Democrats are, you know, winning this seat, I would expect them to probably have at least 230 seats.
0: That was Erin Covey with the Cook Political Report. She spoke with Kara Chapman. This is NCPR.

0: 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It's 8:12. Good morning. I'm Monica Sandreski.
1: And I'm Catherine Wheeler. Stick around for a conversation with an author from Ogdensburg whose debut novel is a love letter to the city.
0: That conversation is coming up in just a few minutes here on NCPR. But first, we'll hear a little bit more music from the Saranac Project out of Saranac Lake.

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0: Two Planned Parenthood offices in the North Country are shutting down. WWNY-TV reports that the healthcare organization will close its Ogdensburg and Lowville offices by the end of the year. Planned Parenthood of the North Country CEO Crystal Collette told the TV station it's due in part to a loss of federal funding. Collette says the decision will help strengthen services in Canton and Watertown, and employees won't be laid off. She says their offices will be contacting patients in Lowville and Ogdensburg about next steps.
1: A judge has dismissed a lawsuit against the Adirondack Park Agency over conflict of interest allegations in a saga about a controversial weapons testing range application. Michael Hopmeyer has spent years trying to get a permit to test military-grade cannons in the town of Lewis. The APA had sent the project to an adjudicatory hearing, but 2 weeks ago, an administrative law judge dismissed that hearing and urged the APA to deny the project, saying Hopmeyer wasn't proceeding in good faith.
0: Hopmeyer sued the APA and the judge over the process, alleging conflicts of interest between an APA board member and the hearing judge. This latest decision from a judge says Hopmeyer's allegations were insufficient. An APA attorney says staff will now prepare a summary ahead of a hearing on the project on December 2nd. The board could decide to continue on with that hearing or vote on Hopmeyer's application as is at an upcoming meeting.
1: The price of a 36,000-acre estate near Long Lake has dropped in hopes of attracting more bidders. According to the Adirondack Explorer, the trust selling the Whitney Park estate has lowered its price to $106.6 million. That's a 15% reduction. A deal to sell most of the land to a Texas developer fell through last year. The developer had planned to lease most of the property to New York State. The listing agent for Whitney Park told the Explorer there's been interest in the property, but didn't provide further details.
0: Potsdam's town board has set a public hearing to discuss a proposed one-year data center moratorium. The Watertown Daily Times reports town officials are considering a resolution that would ban applying for, expanding, or running a data center in Potsdam or the village of Norwood for a year. They say it would give them time to research how best to move forward on the controversial developments. The public hearing is set for November 5th at the town office.
1: Governor Kathy Hochul is calling for outside counsel to review Cornell University's response to a 2024 alleged drugging and rape case. Hochul said in a statement yesterday that she wants an independent review to, quote, determine whether Cornell met every obligation to protect its students and pursue justice. Hochul says she supports the Tompkins County District Attorney's decision to reopen the case. She describes the allegations as nothing short of horrifying.
0: Ithaca Mayor Robert Cantelmo says he wants an immediate moratorium on all student event permits, including for Greek life gatherings. That's amid community uproar after a civil lawsuit filed earlier this month alleged seven fraternity members drugged and sexually assaulted a Cornell University student in 2024. In a statement, Cantelmo called the university's response to the incident, quote, appalling. He says the university police did not coordinate with Ithaca Police Department when investigating. Cantelmo says Ithaca Common Council will vote on a resolution to implement the moratorium. He says it will stay in effect until the university, quote, publicly releases new standards and practices to keep our community safe.
1: During Hispanic Heritage Month, leaders are marking the political strides Latinos have made at the local level in New York State, while noting that there have been few elected to higher office. Samuel King with the New York Public News Network spoke with those who are seeking more representation.
2: Latinos now represent more than one out of every eight voters in New York State, and research shows that Latino turnout in New York surged by 44% between 2004 and 2020, but that hasn't always translated into political representation statewide. Lieutenant Governor Antonio Delgado identifies as Afro-Latino. Otherwise, no Latino or Latina has held statewide office or has ever been elected mayor of New York City.
3: You don't elect an ethnic candidate because it's time to do that. You elect whomever it's right for the political moment we are living.
2: Luis Miranda is father of Lin-Manuel Miranda of Hamilton fame. He's also a longtime New York political operative, founding president of the Hispanic Federation and the past board chairman of the Latino Victory Fund.
3: I believe that there are enough Latino elected officials out there, but it's an entire new young generation. And within that generation, some of them will surface and go to the top and go into citywide or statewide offices.
2: Jonathan Rivera, a Buffalo Democrat, became the first Latino assembly member from upstate in western New York when he took office in 2021. He will repeat that feat as a state senator since he's running unopposed in November.
4: It's on me and other people to do as much as we can to extend ourselves to places where there are Latinos that are not represented and feel quite voiceless.
2: The only Latino running for statewide office this year is Joseph Hernandez, the GOP candidate for state comptroller. Five members of the state's congressional delegation are of Latino heritage, all of whom are currently in New York City. In Albany, I'm Samuel King for the New York Public News Network.
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0: 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And from 7 News and Fox 28, CBS and Fox affiliates, serving North Country with local and national news and entertainment. It's 20 after 8. Good morning. I'm Monica Sandreski.
1: And I'm Catherine Wheeler. Stick around after the show for Bird Note. It's coming up at 8:42. With our eyes to the skies, sunset in Pottersville is at 6:38 tonight, and the moon is a waning gibbous at 81% of full.
0: Taking a look at traffic, if you take the Northway through Elizabethtown and Westport during your morning commute, you might want to take a different route this morning. A semi-truck flipped over, and all northbound lanes between exits 31 and 32 are closed. Though, according to the DOT, you can re-enter the interstate at exit 32. In the weather forecast, cloudy skies are coming your way again today. A little bit warmer, though, with highs in the upper 60s to lower 70s. Not too much of a chance of rain today. More likely tomorrow with cloudy skies over the next couple of days, but warmer with highs reaching into the mid-70s tomorrow and Friday. At last check, it was 49 degrees in Lowville, 55 in Lake Luzerne right now, 58 degrees in Burlington, and 12 degrees in Brockville.
1: Kate Bracey is an Ogdensburg native and author. Her debut novel, That Crazy Little Thing, is a love letter to her hometown and the people who live there. Although Ogdensburg has been renamed Remington in the book, Bracey was determined to maintain what she calls the quiet, heroic resilience of the North Country.
0: That Crazy Little Thing began as a memoir, and before that, a relationship blog, before Bracey turned it into a piece of fiction. She now lives in Seattle, but made her yearly trip up to the North Country and stopped by the NCPR studios to talk to Mitch Tyke on a recent episode of the Northwoods podcast.
2: So I couldn't help but notice that the copyright date on this book is actually three copyright dates, 2011, 2013, and 2024. Does that mean this book has been, or this story has been a part of your life for more than a decade?
3: Yes, it does.
2: Without wanting to sound disrespectful in any way, what took you so long?
3: Well, I've been on it the whole time. So why don't I just tell you the story of my story?
2: Absolutely.
3: And then you can decide what to keep. How's that?
2: Yeah, so what was the spark that got you going down this path?
3: Well, long ago and far away, as you know, I live out near Seattle now, I wrote a little heartbroken blog. And a New York agent contacted me and said, would you turn this into a memoir? And of course, I jumped at that opportunity and said, I would love to try. So with that agency, I outlined a memoir, which they could not sell because...
2: Heartbreak number two.
3: Right. Well, there's a whole series of heartbreaks, not even mentioning the ones in the book. So she said, we'd love to sell something of yours. What else can you do? And I said, how about if I fictionalize the memoir and we try that? So I did another outline, and they loved it and said, go for it. I did a manuscript, and they tried to sell that and couldn't. So I came very close once with Simon & Schuster. There was an editor there who really wanted to buy the book because she had been hiccup sobbing at her desk and took it to her committee, but they turned her down. So heartbreak number three. At the time, my agent had a little part of her agency that helped people get their books self-published up on Amazon, and then she took a little percentage, et cetera. So that's the 2013 copyright, was when her group put it up and had it available. Then after, I think it was in 2023, she closed that part of her agency and gave me back the manuscript, I had the rights anyway, but right. The manuscript and the responsibility that if I wanted it on Amazon, I had to put it back on Amazon. And I weighed.
2: And of course, this is exactly why someone wants to be a writer, so that they can manage their rights.
3: It's really outside of my skill set. Yes, I would say. So I thought, well, I'm going to just take the best run at it I can. And I had it developmentally edited, took to heart every suggestion that she made, created the revised version that came out 2 years ago. And that's the one that we're working from now. And I had an agent at that time who was interested in it. and said that as a first book, it was probably too long to sell. Because if you're Ann Patchett, you can get away with this number of pages.
2: It's what, 410 or something.
3: Yeah, right? Yeah. I know. It's long. But I thought, I just want it. It's like launching a teenager. I just wanted it out there and on its own. And so I did.
2: It's so funny you use that metaphor, because that's something that I, you know, in the many times I've talked to writers over the years, it keeps coming back to me, the idea that, you know, you might never know that a book is finished, but at some point you just have to trust that you've done right by it, and
3: exactly
2: then it will go
3: right
2: out into the world.
3: Yep, exactly. Well, it's out in the world, and I don't have any plans for too many changes. So,
2: how different is the finished version that's in front of both of us now versus what was on Amazon for I guess, what, 10 years?
3: Yeah, I would say it's the same story, better told.
2: We will do our best not to give any spoilers, but at its heart, were there specific issues that you were trying to explore with this?
3: I think if I were to say, what is the through line of this book, it is that there are many different kinds of love, and they all braid together in a well-lived life. Love plays out in so many ways that this was an opportunity to demonstrate all of them.
2: And really, the bad guys in the book, if you will, are the ones who are least able to show any kind of love.
3: And have never invested in relationship in the same way that others have in the book. I think that's who my readers are, people who have invested in relationships, and they, like, read this and get it and read this and get it.
2: What was your heartbreak blog linked to?
3: It was finding an old love interest. That it was like a missed opportunity that we both had behaved very well and discussed it when we reconnected.
2: So almost heartbreak and regret.
3: I don't know about regret.
2: Yeah, I guess I wouldn't want to put words into your mouth. I'm sorry.
3: No, well, you know, maybe regret that we weren't explicitly admitting to each other.
2: Sure.
3: In that moment, because that would have been very gratifying, but it also might have led us somewhere where we didn't really belong.
2: Yeah. You could have set the story anywhere in the world. So why was it important to put it in, you call it Remington in the book, but it is,
3: right,
2: anyone reading the book here will know it immediately as Ogdensburg.
3: Right. I knew the area inside out, obviously. I did work at the Psych Center when I lived here in a couple of different roles. So it was familiar, and it was home, and, you know, place is almost a character in this.
2: That was my next question.
3: Yeah, place. So it's a little bit my love letter to the river, to the North Country. I was at a book group meeting where they've just read this book, and I said, I wanted to demonstrate the quiet, heroic resilience that I know to be the North Country. You know, my dad worked at the paper mill all his life, and I spent my summers working at the paper mill.
2: Oh, really?
3: And that, I think that was his strategy for keeping me in school. You know, here's one of your options. But the women that I worked there, it felt to me, even in those young years, you know, 17, 18, 19, like they were heroic to me. They did whatever they needed to create family and home and make ends meet. And there's just a quality to that I feel here. And maybe that's true of any hard scrabble area, you know, but this is where I know it. And this is where I felt like I could write it.
2: Well, and it's difficult to, you know, and I shouldn't, you know, turn places into caricatures, but there is something, there are lots of sad things that happen in this book.
3: Right.
2: And people turn out in a way in a place like Ogdensburg that, you know, maybe this could happen in Seattle or St. Paul, Minnesota or wherever. But it's very believable how people rally around other people in a place like this.
3: I've watched it happen. I mean, you've watched it happen if you live here. Yeah.
1: Kate Bracey is an Ogdensburg native whose debut novel, That Crazy Little Thing, is out now. She spoke with Northwoods podcast host Mitch Teich. That's it for the show. Until tomorrow, I'm Catherine Wheeler.
4: And I'm Monica Sandreski. Be well. Live from NPR News in Washington, I'm Dave Mattingly. It's unclear what happened today when a Fly Dubai flight from the United Arab Emirates to Israel dropped 16,000 feet in less than a minute before making an emergency landing in Saudi Arabia. An airport statement says air traffic controllers received a distress call from the cockpit and a pilot and co-pilot were injured. The Trump administration says it's revoking visas for 27 Latin American officials and their families. As NPR's Carrie Kahn reports, some of those affected believe they're being targeted because of their ties to former leftist governments.
5: The officials and their families whose U.S. visas were canceled are all from nations with right-leaning presidents. The leaders aligned with the Trump administration say those banned are officials from former left-wing governments that are hindering anti-drug trafficking efforts. The U.S. State Department has increasingly used visa revocation as a tool to pressure foreign officials, from South African leaders it says discriminate against white people to Palestinians banned from attending U.N. events. Bolivia's Attorney General, who is accused of corruption and bribery, condemned his U.S. travel ban, insinuating President Trump was trying to pressure him from his prosecution of an Argentine consultant with ties to the MAGA movement. Carrie Kahn, NPR News, Sao Paulo.
4: This is NPR News from Washington. Defense Secretary Pete Hegseth is expected to announce additional cuts to the number of U.S. military generals and admirals when he speaks today at Marine Corps Base Quantico in Virginia. It was last spring Hegseth directed all military services to cut the number of flag and general officer positions by 10%. Fighting has intensified in northern Ethiopia between government forces and Tigray People's Liberation Front. As Emmett Livingstone reports, the group declared an armed rebellion there last week.
6: Forces loyal to the Ethiopian government said they had seized the town of Alamata in the northern Tigray region. The town is 75 miles south of the regional capital Mekele, the seat of the Tigray People's Liberation Front Armed Group, or TPLF. It's the latest in a surge of fighting across northern Ethiopia since September 23rd, when the TPLF declared what it called a defensive war against the central government. As many as 600,000 people were killed between 2020 and 2022, according to the African Union, when the two sides fought a brutal civil war. The collapse of a fragile peace between the TPLF and the central government in Addis Ababa has spurred fears of another large-scale war. For NPR News, I'm Emmett Livingstone.
4: It was on this day in 1947, Major League Baseball's World Series was broadcast on TV for the first time between the Yankees and the Brooklyn Dodgers. I'm Dave Mattingly in Washington.

0: first one, It's Easier, just has, I mean, the sense of melody in that. And again, that mantra-esque quality I was talking about earlier is there so much. And then the last one, I'm Into Livin', has these like nutty synthesizer sounds, that something we haven't even really talked about. You know, Stevie Wonder and his unprecedented career is that sort of the advances that he was a part of with like synthesizers, with like the one man band thing in the 70s. I mean, it's so cool to hear these synthesizer sounds that you've never heard on the Stevie Wonder record before. But what's just so intriguing to me about them is that they come from the same period when he was just, I mean, everything he did just sounded great. You know what I mean? Like, he was so inspired. He was recording day and night. And the fact that these have not been heard and that they've been kept away, and now that they've been released, you know, it'd be one thing to be like, I can see why these hadn't been released. They're really not that great. But these tracks are great. So I don't know. It's a nice little treat for us fans 50 years later.
1: Zeth Lundy. Well, I'm Celia Hatton. Thanks for joining us on NewsHour. Before we go, the Israeli leader Benjamin Netanyahu says one of the pilots has been arrested on that flight that was bound for Tel Aviv but landed in Saudi Arabia. Thanks for joining us on NewsHour.
2: 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It's 10 o'clock.
3: 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How are people getting by? From WAMU and NPR in Washington, this is 1A. Hi, I'm Jen White. 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
1: 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We'll speak with Zanny Mitten-Beddoes, editor-in-chief of The Economist, who recently traveled to the region. We'll also discuss trade, tariffs, U.S.-Europe relations, and the economic impact of the war with Iran. 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
2: 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Coming up, more 1A. This is North Country Public Radio, WSLU Canton, WSLL Saranac Lake, WSLO Malone, WSLJ Watertown, WSLG Governor, WSLZ Cape Vincent, Kingston, Ontario, WXLU Peru, Plattsburgh, WXLL Lake Placid, WXLS Tupper Lake, WXLH Blue Mountain Lake, WXLG North Creek, WXLB Boonville, WXLD Lowville, WXLE Indian Lake, WXLJ Whitehall Glens Falls, WSLH Old Forge, WXLQ Bristol, Vermont, and WELN Ellenburg. A little music as we head back into 1A. Ben Lacey of Waddington, one of NCPR's underscore participants, highlighting the music and musicians of the North Country. I got a chance to hear this track out live this weekend. Get out and see live music if you can. This is NCPR.
3: Social media feeds are exploding with musical voices of resistance. Is that new protest song you just heard on TikTok actually making change? From WAMU and NPR in Washington, this is 1A. Hi, I'm Jen White. American protest songs have a long tradition, from the Revolution to civil rights to the Vietnam War. What are the new protest songs of the digital age? Singers are speaking directly to their fans on TikTok and Instagram, releasing new music at record speeds. What's your take on today's protest songs? Should music speak about guns, immigration, and war? Does it speak to you? Email us at 1a@wamu.org. We talk protest songs of the moment right after this news.
4: Live from NPR News in Washington, I'm Korva Coleman. Israeli Prime Minister Benjamin Netanyahu says a passenger jet going from Dubai to Tel Aviv made an emergency landing in Saudi Arabia today. One of the pilots reportedly stabbed the other pilot and then tried to crash the plane. NPR's Aya Batrawi reports.
5: Netanyahu says the plane went into a spin and began to plunge as one of the pilots was trying to sabotage the aircraft's systems after stabbing his co-pilot. He says nearly all passengers on board were Israeli and that the plane landed safely at Tabuk Airport in Saudi Arabia. Netanyahu says the suspected attacker is being questioned.

0: Kids with disabilities make up the largest group in foster care. 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
0: I'm Sasha Pfeiffer. A look at how the country's foster care system is failing its most vulnerable on the next All Things Considered from NPR News.
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4: Let's get back to today's protest songs with three singers who are creating, producing, and releasing songs directly on TikTok, Instagram, and YouTube. Still with us, singer and songwriter Carsey Blanton. And let's bring some new voices into the conversation. Joining us from Los Angeles is Philip Labus. He's an actor, screenwriter, musician, and lyricist. He recently released his new album, Good Guy with a Gun. Philip, welcome to 1A.
5: Thanks for having me.
4: And we're also joined by Jesse Wells. He's one of the most successful new folk rock singer-songwriters, and he's currently on his Red Tour across the U.S. Jesse, thanks for joining us.
6: Good morning.
4: And we're also hearing from you. Juanita in Oxford says, I'm from the Joan Baez, Bob Dylan era, so protest songs are part of my DNA. My favorites now are Jesse Wells for his boldness and Elle Cordova for her lyrics. I'm old, but staying connected. Jesse, you've described what you do as singing the news, making these solo topical videos that you post directly on social media. And you've gotten a lot of comparisons to Bob Dylan and Woody Guthrie. When and why did you start writing and performing political songs?
6: I started in early 2024. My dad had a heart attack, and that kind of rocked my world. And then I got sober, and I started singing the news, yeah.
4: Well, you've recently released Masks Off. It's about toxic patriotism and corruption. I can't.

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1: 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Coming up next, conversation on fresh air. We'll check the day's news and stories so far at 1 o'clock this afternoon on NPR's Here and Now. It's all coming up on North Country Public Radio, WSLU Canton, WSLL Saranac Lake, WSLO Malone, WSLJ Watertown, WSLG Governor, WSLZ Cape Vincent, Kingston, Ontario, WXLU Peru, Plattsburgh, WXLL Lake 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More at wildcenter.org. 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It's 12 noon.
2: From WHYY in Philadelphia, this is Fresh Air. I'm Dave Davies. Today, a sobering look at the plight of Ukrainians facing a winter of savage attacks with diminished defenses in the war with Russia. We speak with The Economist editor-in-chief Zanny Minton-Beddoes, just back from her fourth visit to the country. She says Russia has ramped up production of missiles and deadly drones, while Ukraine is desperately short of interceptors to resist the onslaught. We'll discuss what Ukraine needs from its allies and the state of relations between Europe, Canada, and the U.S. in the Trump era.
3: And Kyiv itself, in the last couple of months, but really the last few weeks, has been under extraordinary bombardment from the Russians. And they are basically trying to make life unlivable in a city of several million people.
2: First News.
4: Live from NPR News, I'm Lakshmi Singh. Junior military leaders are expected to hear today about more cuts among the top brass when Defense Secretary Pete Hegseth addresses them today. NPR's Quil Lawrence reports Hegseth has reshaped the senior ranks of the force.
5: Last year, Hegseth commanded senior leaders from all over the world to attend a speech where he mostly talked about themes from his book, The War on Warriors. This year, it will be junior officers and enlisted leaders in the audience, handpicked in part for their physical appearance. Hegseth is expected to announce a 20% cut of admirals and generals posts on top of the purge he's already conducted of senior officers, many of them black or female. Hegseth has often cited cultural issues and says he's restoring a warrior ethos to the military. Critics in Congress say Hegseth should be consulting with lawmakers and offering explanations for firing highly experienced and widely respected military leaders while the country is at war. Quil Lawrence, NPR News.
4: And according to a memo from Hegseth yesterday, the Defense Department will also no longer appoint civilians as tenured college faculty at the U.S.'s military service academies. Well, 23 years after the U.S. invasion of Iraq,

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1: 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It's Here and Now from WBUR and NPR. 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
3: From NPR and WBUR Boston, I'm Robin Young.
4: I'm Indira Lakshmanan. It's Here and Now. Coming up, the Supreme Court is giving President Trump a victory in his mass deportation campaign, allowing, for now, the deportation of some migrants to third countries where they have no ties.
3: Also, defense head Pete Hegseth is announcing deep cuts into the military's top brass. And 8 years after Madeline Miller's bestseller, Circe, reimagined the role of women in Greek mythology, she's got a new short story about another figure, Mestra. As everyone is asking her, was the Circe in the movie accurate?
5: As a classicist, it does not get better than people calling you every day to talk about the Odyssey.
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6: Live from NPR News, I'm Lakshmi Singh. The passengers aboard a Dubai to Tel Aviv flight that was caught in a mid-air crisis have made it to Israel after an emergency detour to Saudi Arabia. Israeli Prime Minister Benjamin Netanyahu says one of the pilots apparently stabbed the other pilot and then tried to crash the plane. Here's NPR's Aya Batrawi.
7: Netanyahu says the plane went into a spin and began to plunge as one of the pilots was trying to sabotage the aircraft's systems after stabbing his co-pilot. He says nearly all passengers on board were Israeli and that the plane landed safely at Tabuk Airport in Saudi Arabia. Netanyahu says the suspected attacker is being questioned now by Saudi authorities, though Saudi Arabia has yet to confirm that. Fly Dubai says the flight from Dubai to Tel Aviv was diverted to Saudi Arabia after a, quote, altercation occurred in the flight deck. The airline deployed two replacement aircraft to bring the passengers from Tabuk to Tel Aviv and cautioned that the motives behind the incident are unknown and remain subject to a formal investigation. Israel's defense minister, however, called it an attempted jihadist terrorist attack but provided no further details. Aya Batrawi, NPR News, Riyadh, Saudi Arabia.
6: The U.S. military's withdrawal from Iraq is complete more than two decades after the U.S. invasion and 12 years after it launched a mission against the ISIS terrorist group. Annual inflation in the U.S. in August was a little cooler than forecasters had expected. NPR's Scott Horsley reports on the latest cost of living data from the Commerce Department.
8: Consumer prices in August were up 3.4% from a year ago, according to the Commerce Department's inflation yardstick, which is closely watched by the Federal Reserve. Gasoline and diesel prices inched lower overnight, but remain much higher than they were.

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1: As Cuba faces an economic crisis driven by the U.S. embargo, the mood on the ground is clear. Something's got to give.
2: People in Cuba, they want anything that can produce a change.
1: Cubans on and off the island have their own ideas about what that change should look like and who gets to decide. We hear from some of them next time on The World.
3: It's a small world after all, and North Country Public Radio offers you news from around the globe with a program like The World, tonight at 7 o'clock here on NCPR. Right now, we're in the midst of news and stories from NPR. It's Here and Now. North Country Public Radio includes WSLU Canton, WSLL Saranac Lake, WSLO Malone, WSLJ Watertown, WSLG Governor, WSLZ Cape Vincent, Kingston, Ontario, WXLU Peru-Plattsburgh, WXLL Lake Placid, WXLS Tupper Lake, WXLH Blue Mountain Lake, WXLG North Creek, WXLB Boonville, WXLD Lowville, WXLE Indian Lake, WXLJ Whitehall Glens Falls, WSLH Old Forge, WXLQ Bristol Vermont, and WELN Ellenburg. It's 2 o'clock.
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5: From NPR and WBUR Boston, I'm Indira Lakshmana.
6: I'm Robin Young. It's Here and Now. Coming up, today marks the end of U.S. troops' presence in Iraq. We'll hear from the man who once led U.S. and allied forces in the country, now retired Army General David Petraeus.
7: This is much different than the withdrawal from Afghanistan, for me at least. This is a functioning country. In fact, it's a functioning democracy.
5: Also, amid all the questions about the safety of artificial intelligence, in the field of radiology, they've been using it to hunt for cancer for years.
8: So if there's a thing that looks like cancer in the mammogram, the software would draw a little box around it so they could take a closer look.
6: And new reporting shows ICE is detaining pregnant women. Many are miscarrying, but who's tracking this? Coming up Here and Now.
5: The news is first.
9: Live from NPR News, I'm Lakshmi Singh. Iraq is celebrating Sovereignty Day. More than 20 years after the U.S. invasion, the last American troops have withdrawn. Retired Lieutenant General H.R. McMaster was President Trump's national security advisor during his first term. McMaster also served in Iraq during both Gulf Wars. He spoke to NPR's Morning Edition about whether the mission should have ended now while the U.S. is at war with Iran.
10: This is going to embolden, I think, the Iranians to a certain extent. And it's not clear that there has been the enduring defeat of ISIS. Remember, that became the most destructive terrorist organization in history, taking control of territory the size of Great Britain and conducting something like 95 attacks outside of the area that it controlled, including, of course, remember, in Brussels and Paris and Marseille and so forth. So I think it's really important to ensure the enduring defeat of ISIS, and having troops there helps you. It just helps you develop the intelligence picture and work with Iraqis who are doing the majority of the fighting.
9: McMaster is a senior fellow at the Hoover Institution. Meanwhile, President Trump is celebrating the withdrawal. On social media today, he credited himself for that. A former Cornell University student's lawsuit alleging she was sexually assaulted by seven male students at a fraternity party is renewing questions about how colleges deal with reports of violent crime. Here's NPR's Alyssa Nedwarney.
11: Title IX prohibits discrimination in schools based on sex. Under that law, the school's job is to make sure all students have a safe campus environment, equal access to an education. In the case of Cornell University, when the district attorney did not move forward with the criminal investigation back in 2024, the campus Title IX process got underway. In a statement, Cornell said its investigation took several months and led to expulsions and suspensions. The fraternity chapter was closed in 2024. Title IX has a lower burden of proof than a criminal case. But in recent years, there have been big changes. The Trump administration raised the burden of proof and also now requires schools to conduct, quote, live hearings with cross-examination. Alyssa Nadworny, NPR News.
9: New York City Mayor Zohram Mamdani has released a report on anti-Semitism and a strategy to combat the prejudice. More from NPR's Jason DeRose.
0: In a video released by the mayor's office, Mamdani says he spent this year listening to Jewish New Yorkers. What he's learned?
12: Anti-Semitism.

0: Kids with disabilities make up the largest group in foster care. An NPR investigation finds they also have the worst outcomes.
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0: I'm Sasha Pfeiffer. A look at how the country's foster care system is failing its most vulnerable on the next All Things Considered from NPR News.
2: 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Right now, 219, time for the weekly check of our emergency alert system. We'll do that check right now. Thanks very much for your patience. We'll be right back.

0: Public Radio. Hey, my name is Radio Bob. Good afternoon. Coming up next is this so-called Radio Bob's Alleged Rhythm and Blues Show. And as Shelley said a few minutes ago, I'll be taking your requests. Just email them to me to radiobob@ncpr.org. Now, I'm not sure I'm necessarily going to play any of the same songs that are on American Roots, but I would like to recommend American Roots if you like to listen to great music. Here's what you're going to hear this Saturday, and it starts at 1 o'clock.
1: Blue Note Records was founded in 1939 by German immigrant Alfred Lion. Known for traditional bebop and cool jazz, Blue Note is now led by iconic producer Don Was, who shares his journey in music with artists Herbie Hancock, Van Morrison, and Aaron Neville. I'm Nick Spitzer. 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
0: Oh, Blue Note Records, that should be great. That's this Saturday at 1 o'clock here on North Country Public Radio. You're dying to know a list of our stations, so don't die anymore, because I'm going to tell you what they are. We're WSLU Canton, WSLL Saranac Lake, WSL Old Malone, WSLJ Watertown, WSLG in Governor, WSLZ Cape Vincent, Kingston, Ontario, WXLU Peru, Plattsburgh, WXLL Lake Placid, WXLS Tupper Lake, WXLH Blue Mountain Lake, WXLG in North Creek. Do I sound too perky? Probably, yeah. WXLG North Creek. I'll tone it down a little bit. WXLB Boonville, WXLD Lyleville, because you don't want a perky announcer. That's no good. WXLE Indian Lake, WXLJ Whitehall and Glens Falls, WXLQ Bristol, Vermont. There's a couple more here. Yeah, WSLH Old Forge and WELN in Ellenburg. And the weather forecast, very nice day here in St. Lawrence County. Partly cloudy, though, across the North Country. Highs should be in the mid to upper 60s. And then tonight, mostly cloudy. Lows in the 50s, though. That's pretty warm, considering. Tomorrow, chance of showers, highs in the upper 60s. Anyway, news from NPR is next.
2: Live from NPR News, I'm Lakshmi Singh. Celebrations in Baghdad is heard through the Associated Press now that the last American troops have withdrawn from Iraq 23 years after the U.S. invasion. At the White House today, President Trump noted that the U.S.'s military presence in Iraq spanned the George W. Bush, Obama, and Biden administrations, but ended with his own.
3: It's been a long time with very bad decision-making that got us involved in this quagmire. In the first place, it was a quagmire.
2: Trump speaking today at a White House event celebrating Hispanic Heritage Month. A flight from United Arab Emirates to Israel had to make an emergency landing after a pilot allegedly tried to crash the plane with dozens of people on board. Israeli Prime Minister Benjamin Netanyahu says a pilot stabbed the co-pilot before being neutralized by passengers and crew. The Fly Dubai aircraft made an emergency landing in Saudi Arabia before continued on to Israel. The pilot has been arrested. A group of small companies and nearly two dozen states are challenging President Trump's latest effort to impose double-digit tariffs on nearly everything the U.S. imports. NPR's Scott Horsley reports that tariff opponents made their case before a specialized trade court today.
4: After two earlier rounds of worldwide tariffs were struck down by the courts, the Trump administration imposed a new set of import taxes, relying on a different trade law called Section 301. Plaintiff's lawyer Pratik Shah argues that law is designed to go after individual countries that behave badly, not virtually every U.S. trading partner.
5: It would be a massive transfer of taxing power from Congress to the executive to allow them to forego the country-specific sort of findings that 301 requires.
4: U.S. importers paid more than $20 billion in tariffs last month, but the government also refunded $11 billion from earlier tariffs that were ruled illegal. Scott Horsley, NPR News, Washington.
2: A court has blocked Tennessee from carrying out the first execution of a woman in the state for the first time in more than 200 years. Judges are considering a defense motion about the woman's history of abuse as a child. Tony Gonzalez of member station WPLN reports.
6: Krista Pike was convicted for a murder she committed at age 18. She and her boyfriend tortured and killed Knoxville classmate Colleen Slemmer. Pike is 50 now and the only woman on death row in Tennessee. Death penalty opponents have criticized the sentencing process. That's in part because of how young Pike was when sentenced to death and how little court consideration there was for her history of mental illness and severe childhood sexual abuse. Her defense team is also among those challenging the method of lethal injection. Cases have mounted since a failed execution in May when medical staff couldn't insert an IV.
2: That's Tony Gonzalez reporting. This is NPR News.

0: The woman accused of firing a rifle at the home of Rihanna and A$AP Rocky has been charged. An indictment unsealed today reveals that Ivana Lizette Ortiz has been charged with multiple felonies, including attempted murder. She has pleaded not guilty. Investigators allege Ortiz fired at least 20 rounds at the couple's home, striking places where the couple, their children, and staff were located. No injuries were reported. The United Kingdom's advising all of its universities to cut ties with the China General Technology Research Institute. The government accuses the Chinese government of using the facility to develop spy technology. Britain's domestic intelligence agency, MI5, says more than 100 academics linked to the UK have worked on projects secretly funded by Chinese intelligence. It is illegal in the U.S. to make a baby using gene-edited human embryos, but NPR's Rob Stein explains at least two startups are hoping to change that.
1: Origin Genomics in New York City and Preventive Bio in San Francisco are trying to produce enough evidence to convince regulators that it would be safe to use modified embryos for reproduction. The companies say gene-editing embryos could help millions of babies from being born with rare but devastating genetic disorders. Critics, however, warn it may never be safe and worry that allowing gene editing of human embryos for any reason could open the door to someone trying to go further and create designer babies. Rob Stein, NPR News.
0: I'm Lakshmi Singh, NPR News in Washington.
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3: 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This is the so-called Radio Bob Show. 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So we made it through another week somehow, miraculously. Good. And what else is new? Well, you know, I can't tell you how many different presidential candidates I voted for in the last election, probably all of them at once. You don't do that in public radio because you'd know if we were partisan or not. Of course, we're not. And I also can't tell you which is my favorite baseball team, because that would be, I think, the same thing. So last night, the playoffs started, and there was a game between the New York Yankees and the Boston Red Sox. And, well, the New York Yankees killed the Boston Red Sox 9-0. So I'll play a song, and I won't tell you if this is a song to celebrate the Yankees destroying the Boston Red Sox during the first game of this three-game series, or a way for the Boston Red Sox fans to say, you know, we can come back. You never know. I mean, of course we can come back, they might think. Anyway, here's the Standells, a band named after a guitar amplifier company. Did you know that? Sure. They made Standell amps.

0: Right, you can't go wrong with Junior Walker and the All-Stars. And by the way, keep your brain hidden. That's my advice.
1: Your boss sends you an email. She needs to meet with you on Friday at 4 p.m. You immediately think,
2: I'm going to get fired. This is it. How do you counter that catastrophic explanation?
1: Why our minds jump to the worst-case scenario and how to tell ourselves a different story this week on Hidden Brain.
0: Wow. Wow. Wow. Wow. That's all I can say. You can hear Hidden Brain Sunday afternoons. I think it's at 3 here on North Country Public Radio. And if you'd like a program guide, you know, to see exactly what's on when, just go to our website, ncpr.org. I probably should have done that. But anyway, that's beside the point. Let's go way inside your mind. Let's take a journey to the center of your mind. This is going out to Mark in Texas. It's by the Amboy Dukes, Mark. Let's go there.

sort of fades out, just like all of us. The Amboy Dukes, not from Perth Amboy, New Jersey. No, they're from Chicago, Illinois, which is not there at all. Anyway, what did I play there? Well, three songs. First was the Standells with Dirty Water. Second one was Shakin' Finger Pop. That was good. Junior Walker and the All-Stars. And then Journey to the Center of the Mind, the Amboy Dukes. One hit after another here on the Radio Bob Show, sort of. Taking a request, one of those actually was a request, so email them to me, radiobob@ncpr.org. So that was too frenetic, right? It got your blood pressure up too high. It was too exciting, so let's calm things down a little bit. So as you know, every week, the reason why I do it is to try to help figure out what songs to play. So I've been going through the NCPR albums and, not one at a time. That'd be too hard. So there's like little bins where they live. Like there's 12 in a bin. So I've gone through so many so far. And I'm up to the K's. So let's slow things down with a little Carole King. But it's on vinyl. So that's good, right?

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2: So I have a little mini confession. I listened to the mixtape last Monday, and you know, it was kind of a dull day for me, and I'm, you know, getting old, and everything, life is terrible, and you know, the world is dying, and superintelligence is killing us all. It's SI, by the way. It's no longer artificial intelligence, superintelligence, and just a little bit, you know, a little bit like that. And I was listening to Ethan's show, and I said, you know, he's playing some kind of like punk rock here. That's supposed to be listened to loud. So I had it like in the background, and it was, you know, and then I turned it up. Man, it was great. I listened to that show. It was so wonderful. It was loud. It was supposed to be loud, and it was great. That's all I can say. So that led me to my doctoral thesis that I'll be working on, which is that some songs should be listened to loud and some songs maybe not so loud. How about that for an idea? So Shining Star by Earth, Wind, and Fire that you just heard, probably a loud song. Maybe I Feel the Earth Move. Maybe that was a medium song. I don't know if there is such a thing. So we'll think about that as life continues for the next few decades. So in the meantime, I can tell you a couple of important things while we think about that, while we cogitate on the meaning of life and if songs should be loud or not, which is that Broadcast of the Radio Bob Show is supported by the Northern Forest Center, a nonprofit creating 10 homes in Tupper Lake that will open this fall. Online at northernforest.org. Huh, how about that? All right, so let's go way back to a little soul music, we used to call it. This is Wilson Pickett. Okay, I think this is a loud song. Yep, definitely a loud song.

0: Kids with disabilities make up the largest group in foster care. An NPR investigation finds they also have the worst outcomes.
1: This is the group that everybody gives up on, and it's because they have disabilities.
0: I'm Sasha Pfeiffer. A look at how the country's foster care system is failing its most vulnerable on the next All Things Considered from NPR News.
2: Yeah, that's tonight at, I would say, 5 o'clock here on North Country Public Radio. Okay, so that was a good song to play loud. This one, I think, is a softer one. Let's find out, though. I think this is produced by Phil Spector, by the way.

Phil Spector, the guy known for his lush echo, which you could barely understand. With their music in there, I don't know. Sonny Charles and the Checkmates. Sonny James and the Checkmates with Black Pearl, 1969. Okay, so maybe that was a medium song. Maybe this is a loud song. This is on vinyl, so it's got to be loud, right? The Kingsmen. Remember them?

All right. Well, that ended too abruptly for my taste. So, let's see. So is this song a hot song or a cold song? A loud song or a quiet song? Let's find out. I think it's another loud one. Yep. How about that?

0: good ending, I guess. Little Feet from Road Trip, something like that. I forget. Anyway, Oh, Atlanta. What else? A couple other songs in there I'm sure I played. That was Money by the Kingsmen, and it started off with Sonny Charles and the Checkmates Limited with Black Pearl. So I can tell you something very important, which is that North Country Public Radio is what we call a media sponsor for the Remington Symposium. It's this Sunday, October 4th through Tuesday, October 6th in Canton and Ogdensburg. The symposium features lectures, panel discussions, tours, and family activities focused on American artist and writer Frederick Remington, all led by scholars and museum professionals. All events are free and open to the public. If you'd like more information, visit our calendar page on our website, which is wonderful. It's chock full, as I always say, of things, you know, things that are happening in the North Country. Anyway, to get there, just go to ncpr.org/calendar. Okay, another loud song. I mean, I guess I like loud songs. Well, here's a song. Maybe this one is quieter. This is Ike and Tina Turner from 1969.
1: And right now, this is one of my recent recordings that goes like this.

0: Cause you got what I want,
1: and you got what I need,
0: and baby, you got what I need,
1: and I want you to lay it on me,
0: and I want you to give it to me. Just make me say, oh, oh, baby. Ugh.

Wow. A moment of silence after that. Okay, that was the moment. Ike and Tina Turner from when they were backup band, you know, what do they call it? Not fronting. When you're the first band that plays as opposed to the lead act, okay, for the Rolling Stones on their Get Your Ya-Ya's Out tour from Madison Square Garden, 1969. Wow. Ike and Tina Turner. Okay, on with the show. Got to get the fire extinguisher in here to cool things down a little bit. Maybe Doris Troy will help us. I'm pretty sure she was from Troy, wasn't she?

it took Doris Troy just one look. So maybe my theory is, Joel, my theory is what they call hogwash, because I had that one up loud, too. Maybe I just turned them all up loud. I don't know. Anyway, broadcast of the Radio Blob Show is supported by a grant from Cloud Splitter Foundation, applauding the Upper Jay Arts Center, a place to enjoy music, theater, and visual arts in the Aux-Sable River Valley. Details at upperjayartscenter.org. Okay, back to those albums. We're at the J's and the K's, and, you know, here's a little Jethro Tull. This is, I remember this song. I think it was from 1974, but it's not easy to cue up. This is vinyl. You know, when you have vinyl, as I've mentioned so many times, all you have to do is find where the song is. You know, you play it a little bit, not on the, you know, it's not on. Only I can hear it. It's in cue. And then you stop the turntable and you back it up a little bit until the song just starts. You know, you can hear it go backwards because it's a needle sticking in a groove, which goes both ways, right? And then you just back it up another quarter turn or something, because it takes a few seconds, a fraction of a second, for your motor to start, because you want it to be right on the money when it actually gets to the beginning of the track. Except that this particular album has no space between the tracks. So what I did was I put a mark on the record label, and if I start it after a half a turn and then exactly then turn on the pot that is involved with the turntable, you should hear the lion roar, because, of course, this is Bungle in the Jungle. Here goes, boom. See? Okay, sort of.

pretty straightforward. Jethro Tull, it was from 1974, Bungle in the Jungle. 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Okay, Bob from the Southern Adirondacks wanted to hear the Jackson 5.

voice was a little different then, wasn't it? That, of course, was not Andrew Jackson, but, you know, Michael Jackson with... Andrew Jackson was a president, I think. Anyway, I Want You Back. I think it was 1969. I remember... you don't care what I remember. Okay. So many, many people have asked, well, how exactly do you cue up an album? Well, actually, nobody asked at all, but I'm going to show you anyway. So what you do is you'd put your radio broadcast thing in cue. I'm not going to put it in cue. I'm going to let you listen. And you drop the tone arm at the beginning of the track that you want and with the turntable running. So here's how it goes. Hold on. I hope, let's see, my hand is steady, right? When the now. Okay, so that's too far. So I'll just back it up a little bit. Come back to the beginning here. Come back to the beginning. Boy, I was too far. Boy, way too far. It must start here someplace. Whoa. Now I dropped the needle on the thing. So this is all wrong. Let's start over again. Start over again. Because you can do that. It's just like life. That's the end of the prior cut, apparently. So I'll just, you know, since I'm too nervous and excited to do this, I'll do this correctly. I'll do this incorrectly. Here we go. It's getting to the beginning. Soon. Anytime now. Thank you. There we go. So now just back it up. Back it up right there is the beginning. See? Then I'll go back at half a turn, and then I can say, okay, here's Benny King with Stand By Me, and I hit the button, and there it is. Now you know you can do it. You can get a job now as a disc jockey. A lot of money in it.

0: An NPR investigation finds children with disabilities are the largest group in foster care, but they're also the kids who have the worst outcomes in foster care. Here's NPR's Joseph Shapiro.
1: NPR obtained data on 500,000 children and youth in foster care. Our analysis found that disabled kids stay in foster care the longest, 50% longer than other children. They're more likely to be moved from place to place, and they're far more likely to live in institutional settings rather than with a foster family. Another study found foster kids with physical disabilities are 9 times more likely to die. Nancy Thaler leads a federally funded program to improve care for kids with tricky behavioral health issues, kids who sometimes hurt themselves or others.
2: This is the group that everybody gives up on, and it's because they have disabilities.
1: But Thaler says new brain science shows these kids can recover and lead successful lives. Joseph Shapiro, NPR News.
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4: Lakshmi Singh. I got it now. Okay, good afternoon. It's 6 minutes after four. 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Somebody should write a poem with these frequencies and words in it. I don't know. Okay, where was I? WXLD Lowville, 89.7, WXLE Indian Lake, 105.9, WXLJ Whitehall and Glens Falls, 94.1, WXLQ Bristol, Vermont, 89.1, WSLH Old Forge at 88.7, and WELN in Ellenburg at 88.9. There we go. That's great. Now, speaking of Kingston, Ontario, I have to tell you something, because we are media sponsor for something. What is it? Yes, NCPR is media sponsor for the Kingston Writers Fest. It's tomorrow through Sunday at the Kingston Marriott in Kingston, Ontario. The festival offers readings, conversations on stage, and workshops with more than 50 authors, including Michelle Good, Wayne Grady, Tara Giroux. If you'd like a link to more information and tickets, visit ncpr.org/calendar. And believe it or not, our very own Mitch Tyke is hosting panels on both Friday and Saturday afternoon. How about that? And speaking of Kingston, Ontario, and speaking of tomorrow, I'm going to be in Kingston, Ontario, not doing anything. I'm going to see Lyle Lovett. Lyle Lovett at the Slush Puppy Place. He's in Kingston tomorrow. And to be honest with you, I don't know a lot about Lyle Lovett. I know that Ellen Rocco used to play a lot of him on the Blue Note when she did the blues show on Tuesdays a while ago. So here's a song by Lyle Lovett. Let's see what it sounds like. This is M-O-N-E-Y. Who doesn't like that?

0: Phoebe Bridgers is one of the biggest artists in the world, selling out venues like Madison Square Garden. But back when we talked to her in 2018, she was still finding her footing, opening for other bands.
1: At least the 20 people who chose to be in the very front, they chose to be there to listen. So I try to always find a little bit of silver lining.
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3: Okay. That's tonight at 9 o'clock here on North Country Public Radio. I should have waited after Lyle finished his song for a few seconds before I played that. But anyway, I didn't, so that's the way it goes. In the meantime, let's go way, way, way, way, way back. I think this is like 74 years ago. This is Laverne Baker.

Yes, the fabulous Pointer Sisters, a song originally by Bruce Springsteen that was Fire. I play it too often, but I'll never play it again. How about that? Before that, it was Soul on Fire. I play that too often, too. Laverne Baker. And it was only 73 years ago, not 74, sorry. And we started off with M-O-N-E-Y, Lyle Lovett. It's going to be at the Slush Puppy Palace. It's not the name of it, but it's going to be in Kingston. He'll be in Kingston tomorrow. Kingston, Ontario, that is. 19 minutes past 4 o'clock. Here's a request. This is going to Yvonne from Queensbury. And I always get Queensbury confused with Elizabethtown because Elizabeth was the queen, right? So anyway, it's true. That is true. Anyway, she's from Queensbury, and she wanted to, believe it or not, hear the Rolling Stones. So okay on that.

And no violins, at least, right? The Rolling Stones, they're just waiting on a friend or just waiting on Yvonne from Queensberry, or maybe she's from Elizabethtown, I don't know. But anyway, Brad wanted to hear a different song by Lyle Lovett about boats, and I've played this one before too, but it's a good song, so let's all listen.

0: Good ending. Very good ending. Lyle Lovett from an album called Pontiac, If I Had a Boat. I sold my boat, by the way, in case you're worried. Gone. Good. Fabulous. Anyway, so one thing I forgot to have done in the last few weeks is to have a contest, because I always like having contests. They're fun. So let's have a contest. We'll be giving away a North Country Public Radio, I don't know what it is. It's a thing you drink coffee out of. Coffee mug. That's what it is. A retro coffee mug to one person who gets this contest question answered correctly. It's going to be a tough one, but you could look it up on Wikipedia like I did, but maybe you'll know, or maybe you can just guess. It's not that hard. So let's discuss this, you know, person to person here. First of all, you're going to need a phone. You'll have to call my telephone number, 315-229-5360. Again, it's 315-229-5360. And by the way, if you're listening to this show on Rewind on Tuesday, forget it. It's only going to work now at 4:28 on Wednesday. So again, the number is 315-229-5360. And you'll win a North Country Public Radio coffee mug if you get the quiz question answered correctly. Now, here's the quiz question. So as I mentioned, Lyle Lovett is going to be at Slush Puppy Place in Kingston, Ontario. So you call up and tell me how many different names Slush Puppy Place has had since it was built in 2008. Okay? You don't have to tell me the names. You just have to guess the number. 315-229-5360. Because this can't be too hard. Because if it was too hard, then nobody would win or answer, and it'd go on forever, and it'd be really dull. So it'll probably be all those things anyway, but this will be short at least. Hi, you're on the air. What's your answer?
1: Hey, Bob, I'll say 5.
0: No, but thanks for calling. Bye. Close. 315-229-5360. How many different names has Slush Puppy Place had since it was built in 2008? Pretty close to 5. That guy was very close. It was almost 5, or nearly 5, or within a few of 5. But you can guess, and you might get it right. Here's a person now. You're a person. What's your answer? Hello.
1: 4.
0: I think that's pretty close. So it was either 4 or 4.5, but you'll win. What's your first name, sir?
1: Tim.
0: Where are you calling from, Tim?
1: Rockport, Ontario.
0: Oh, so you actually probably have been to Slush Puppy Place, right? It's a nice place, right?
1: Numerous times.
0: Yeah.
1: Numerous times.
0: You remember any of the names?
1: Sorry?
0: Do you remember any of the names that it used to be before it was Slush Puppy Place?
1: K-Rock Center.
0: Yep, that's one. Good. It was Leon Center for a while. Leon Center. And it started off with Kingston Sports and Entertainment Center. So you have won, and we're going to send you a North Country Public Radio coffee mug. And won't that be great?
1: Yeah, thank you very much.
0: Right, you don't have to say thank you. It's okay. You deserve it. You deserve it, Tim. Anyway, I'm going to talk to you offline in a minute when the next song is playing, so do not go away. Thank you. Thanks. And thanks to the other guy, because he was close, because it sort of was 5, because it was Kingston Sports and Education and Entertainment Center. Then it was the K-Rock Center. Then it was Rogers K-Rock Center. But that's almost the same as the K-Rock Center, don't you think? Anyway, whatever. Nobody got hurt. And anyway, if the first person thinks that they deserve to win, call me up and, you know, we'll arrange something. All right, on with the show. This is, this I think is not a loud song. This I think is a quiet song. Let's find out. There's more violins in this one. What is going on?

I guess it must be that violins are equal romance or something like that. Anyway, I think they're out to get me. The violins are going to be on every possible song I play from now on. Well, maybe this one isn't. This is Jimmy Reed. He wouldn't have violins. I like violins, by the way, under the appropriate setting. It's amazing. And people who play them, amazing people, because there's no frets, and it's amazing. But rock and roll, I don't know. Anyway, here's Jimmy Reed. No violins yet.

Different harp, you think? That was, of course, the great harpist himself, Little Walter, with his version of I Got the Key to the Highway. Before that, Daniel and the Sacred Harp, the band from Stage Fright. Before that, Ain't That Lovin' You, Baby, Jimmy Reed. Before that, it was Yes, I'm Ready, complete with violins by Barbara Mason. And, you know, the rest is history. I don't have to tell you what they are because you know or don't care. It's okay, whatever. If you want to find out, you could visit our website, ncpr.org, and it's all there someplace. So what about this? What about this that I'm going to read as soon as I find it? Yes. Join NCPR and Mountain Lake PBS for good company and great drinks, all in support of the stations that you love. We'll all be at the Au Sable Brewing Company in Keysville Saturday, October 10th. That's not this Saturday. It's next Saturday from 2 to 6 p.m. A portion of every beer sale will directly benefit this station. There'll also be live music, trivia, and food. So come and meet some of the people who make your favorite radio possible and help raise money for NCPR. It's Saturday, October 10th from 2 to 6 at Au Sable Brewing Company in Keysville. Okay, as I say, on and on and on. I'm going through some of the albums here at North Country Public Radio, and I'm up to the J's, K's, and L's. And some of these albums are, like, pretty weird. Here's Lothar and the Hand People. Lothar and the Hand People were what they call psychedelic rock, and I don't think anybody ever heard of them. And for some reason, this album is beat up as if people played it all the time. I never played it. But I'm going to sample a little bit of one song. I think I've heard this all the way through, and it's not worth it. It's just sort of fun for a few seconds. But this is from their first album, Lothar and the Hand People. It's sex and violence. Not violins, but violence. And it's scratchy, too.

So you get the idea, sex and violence. That's sex and violence, Lothar in the Hand People. Just a snippet. Just you can go out and buy that album right away if that's the sort of thing you want to do. Good for them. Anyway, here's something that is not either of those things, I guess. A little country song by the Beatles. What goes on in your mind, man? What goes on?

Good question, man. Good question. The Beatles with Ringo, of course, doing What Goes On in Your Mind. You were all singing along, right? Doing the appropriate harmonies. What a nice song. So let me give you a history of the Radio Bob Show. It'll only take a minute. So I started off playing a lot of records and LPs and stuff that I had around from, I think I started in 1981. And eventually, I realized there was other music out there. There were no CDs yet. Nobody had CDs. They didn't make them yet, or certainly not enough, nothing that I'd want to hear. And somehow I found that in England, which is not here in the United States, but far away, it's a big, big water between us, there were people at the Ace Record Company that were reissuing American music, rhythm and blues music. And so I went, somehow came up with an order, sent it in the mail. I had to go to Messina to get an international money order to pay for it. It was like $160. And then this box came. And in it were all these records with all these reissues of these great American songs and great American artists. It was great, including this one here. This is a guy named Young Jesse. He's going to hit, get, and split on the Ace label.

Chaka Khan, well, Rufus with Chaka Khan and Tell Me Something Good. 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

0: Still got a long way to go. I hope so. 2 minutes before 5 o'clock when we'll join All Things Considered for more to go. That's Elvis Costello from My Aim Is True, I think the name of that album is. So really what I want to know is what's going to be on this Sunday at 10, and I just love this card. Oh, I love this guy.
1: That Swedish-English duo hung massive. Just one of the unusual artists you'll hear every week on Hearts of Space. I'm Stephen Hill. Join me for an uninterrupted hour of ambient space and contemplative music from around the world and across the centuries on Hearts of Space.
0: That's so great. How does he do it? How does he get his voice like that? He just get real close to his microphone and breathe and stuff. Anyway, you can hear Hearts of Space this Sunday night at 10 here on North Country Public Radio. Here's a list of our stations. We're WSLU Canton, WSLL Saranac Lake, WSLO Malone, WSLJ Watertown, WSLG Governor, WSLZ Cape Vincent Kingston, Ontario, home of Slush Puppy Palace, WXLU Peru Plattsburgh, WXLL Lake Placid, WXLS Tupper Lake, WXLH Blue Mountain Lake, WXLG North Creek, WXLB Boonville, WXLD Lowellville, WXLQ Bristol, Vermont, WXLE Indian Lake, WXLJ Whitehall and Glens Falls, WSLH Old Forge, and WELN in Ellenburg, also home to music from the Hearts of Space. Anyway, thanks to everybody who listened to the show or even was on and you ignored

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1: 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KennyDrugs.com. It's time for a story of the day from the NCPR News team. And with it, here's NCPR's David Summerstein.
2: There was a time when the North Country was considered purple politically. Back when Democrat Bill Owens was congressman and people voted for Barack Obama. But it's shifted way red, more Republican since then, voting for Elise Stefanik and Donald Trump in almost all counties in many elections. Well, a respected national political publication finds that at least for the race for Congress between Blake Gendebien and Anthony Constantino, some forces are shifting the race slightly to the left, a little less red. That's today's story of the day.
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2: Hey, I'm David Summerstein. It's Wednesday, September 30th. First up, the news about this political analysis. Last week, the Cook Political Report said the North Country's main congressional district, NY21, has shifted towards Democrats. It changed the race's rating from solid to likely Republican for the first time since 2018. So what does that mean? As Kara Chapman reports, that depends on who you ask.
4: Incumbent Representative Elise Stefanik has handily won re-election in NY21 by double-digit margins for years. But this November, she's not on the ballot. Sticker Mule CEO Anthony Constantino, a Republican, and St. Lawrence County farmer Blake Gendebien, a Democrat, are vying to replace her. For Gendebien, the shift in Cook Political's rating of the race from solid to likely Republican confirms what he says he already knew.
5: We've been working at this for almost 22 months, and I'm really pleased that we're getting the recognition that this race is a serious race. It's a competitive race, and we're going to win in November.
4: Constantino says he expects Gendebien to, quote, lose very badly. Cook Political's analysis of the race described Constantino as a, quote, uniquely polarizing figure. Constantino says that demonstrates that the political class doesn't understand people's enthusiasm for his campaign.
6: You know, I understand the citizens, their needs very well, their hopes, their desires. And I'm trying to be the type of candidate that I would like to have running. And that resonates with people. People don't even know the name of my opponent. I've seen that repeatedly.
4: Republicans do hold an 81,000 voter enrollment advantage over Democrats in the district. Erin Covey is the Cook Political Report's House editor. She says the shift to a likely Republican rating means that Democrats have a path to victory, even if it's narrow.
7: Now, we still see them as the clear underdogs, but they do have a path in a way that if this was a solid Republican seat, we're essentially saying that the other party doesn't have a path to victory at this point.
4: Covey says that a number of factors contributed to the rating change. For example, a special election to replace Stefanik when she was nominated as UN ambassador, which never happened, drew national Democrats' funding and focus. And recent polling has Gendebien down by just a few points. Additionally, she says Republicans have been divided throughout the race. The local and state GOP establishment rallied behind Constantino's opponent in the primary, and some Republican leaders still haven't backed his campaign. Lastly, Covey says the ongoing trade war with Canada has hurt President Donald Trump's image in NY21, which is a border district. Constantino has aligned himself with Trump, who endorsed him earlier this year. Still, NY21 remains a very red district. Covey says that while she expects Constantino to underperform Stefanik's margin of victory in the last election,
7: I think this is going to be still a reach seat for Democrats. And if they are winning here, they are having a very, very good night.
4: As for what could shift the race back into the solid Republican column, Covey says she'd have to see polling that shows Constantino has indeed consolidated a large majority of the Republican vote. She says at the moment, there are still a lot of undecided voters, which means the race could get more competitive over the next 5 weeks. Kara Chapman, North Country Public Radio.
2: Now we're going to stick with Cook Political Report a little longer. It's a highly regarded election forecaster. NCPR and NPR often reference its analyses in our reporting. Kara Chapman and the Cook Political Report's Aaron Covey spoke more about the process behind creating their rankings. Covey says that while the national environment plays a big role, each race is unique.
7: Of course, the candidates themselves do matter. So we spend a lot of time talking to the campaigns, their consultants, occasionally the candidates themselves about all of these races. And the closer we get to the election, the more time we're spending, one, tracking individual polling, district-level polling on all these races, and then also the ads themselves and the amount of money that is being spent on these races, both by the campaigns, but also by the national party, by super PACs, because that is also a, you know, important tell of how competitive a race is going to be. And then, of course, you know, behind all of these ratings is we're looking at the fundamental partisan lean of each district. And that is, you know, of course, at the end of the day, the most important factor. And so that is largely how this district voted at the presidential level, both in 2024 and in 2020, and then how this district has voted at the congressional level in recent elections as well. But then to a lesser extent, you know, how do the statewide races play out in each district? Because that will tell you, you know, exactly how red or how blue a seat is.
4: When you're talking about polls, how much weight are independent, perhaps polls conducted by like a media organization or just like an independent pollster, how much weight do those have versus these internal polls that candidates tend to put out?
7: We are judging each of these polls on an individual basis. There are some pollsters, both nonpartisan and partisan, that have better track records than others. And so I think what we try to do at the Political Report is get polling from a lot of different sources. You know, that's the Democratic campaigns, the Republican campaigns, that's also the super PACs that are conducting their own polling as well from both parties. And that polling oftentimes is shared with us off the record. So it is sometimes the context in which we feel confident about moving a race rating because we have seen polling that isn't public that shows it warrants a race rating change. The important factor is not necessarily whether or not it's nonpartisan or partisan. It's more of how does that pollster's track record compare to, you know, other pollsters over the years. The other factor with the House races is that we just don't get a lot of like actually nonpartisan independent polling. And that has, you know, been a trend that we have seen for the last several years just because these local news organizations don't have the budget that they used to. So you don't see as many media polls at the House level compared to the Senate level for sure and the governor level. And so a lot of the surveys that we're looking at are unfortunately private. I would say that the quality of a pollster is not necessarily determined by whether or not they have a partisan lean, but the polls that are released publicly by partisans, by the campaigns, you have to take with a grain of salt because they are releasing that for a specific motive, usually to raise money. And so what we are able to do is kind of see the private polling from the parties that doesn't get released, that maybe isn't as good for them or they don't want to put out for whatever reason.
4: What are the next steps in analyzing these House races and when do you anticipate updating the rankings as the election draws nearer?
7: I mean, at this point, we are updating ratings in all of our races on a weekly basis, at least. With the House races, I think the main thing that we're watching at this point is, you know, what does polling look like in the next couple of weeks?
4: Your overall prediction is that Democrats are going to take control of the House. So how do you expect, you know, Republicans to try to reverse that course? How do you see Democrats trying to capitalize on any momentum they have?
7: Yeah, I mean, for Democrats, they are in a very good position to win a majority in the House. What remains an open question is what the size of that majority will be. You know, I think it's likely that Democrats maybe have around 225 seats when all is said and done, which would be a pickup on net of 10 seats. But that is not a particularly large majority, obviously. They only need 218 to get to the majority, but they may not have that large of a majority at the end of the day. And a race like New York 21 is a race that you know, Democrats don't need to win this seat to win the majority. They have plenty of other better pickup opportunities. But if it is a incredibly good wave cycle for Democrats, they do have a real path here. And if Democrats are, you know, winning this seat, I would expect them to probably have at least 230 seats.
2: That's Erin Covey with the Cook Political Report. She spoke with Kara Chapman. We have more news all the time on our website, ncpr.org. Music today by Christopher Watts of Canton and Evan Veenstra of Gananoque, Ontario. I'm David Summerstein, North Country Public Radio.
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This time in the Global Village, wrapping up our September feature of psychedelic cumbia music. We've also got some birthdays to celebrate, including Patrice Rushen and Hector Lavoe. And we're also celebrating this year's NEA Heritage Fellows. We'll begin with one of them. This is music from Belen Escobedo as we begin this visit to the Global Village.